0: draw level with the four-placed Melbourne Mavericks as teams fight for a spot in the finals. In the other match yesterday, the Melbourne Vixens maintained their unbeaten streak with a two-point win over the winless Giants. And in football, Sam Kerr has become Chelsea's all-time goal scorer in the Women's Super League. The Australian opened the scoring in the Blues' 3-1 win over Leicester City this morning. It was her 64th goal for Chelsea in the WSL.
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2: 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We're proud to be associated with Triple H.

And yeah, hello everyone. My name is Kevin, and I'll be doing you today's Inside Out that will be going from 10 a.m. to 11. 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I mean, not very looking pleasant outside, so, yeah. And as for what we're gonna have today, and we're listening to some songs and a handful of announcements, upcoming announcements, and we'll be listening to yesterday's church service message, if you're curious what the song was, that was by a song from David Meese, I believe. That's called Inside Out. And, yeah, anyway, we won't give this for a bit long now. And we're going to have our next song now. And it's called Where Could I Go But to the Lord by yours truly, Elvis Presley. Enjoy.

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And on the right-hand side of the screen, you'll see a button that says Listen. All you have to do, push that button, and you'll be able to hear Triple H 96.5 FM 24 hours a day.

And yep, that was awesome. God by Rich Mullins from the album Songs for Worship. And yeah, we'll have our first of few announcements and to begin with. And for those who doesn't know, and you can watch the live stream of the service at www.horsham.unitingchurch.org.au, and then click on Watch Now to watch the Horsham Uniting Church service. And in the next one is the Ladies Afternoon Fellowship. It's the meeting will be held on the 5th of May, and that's Tuesday at 1:30 p.m. That's in the meeting room. And yeah, so, and the topic is Mother's Day. And please do put a photo of your mother in, well, put a photo of your mother in an envelope. And do put your name and give it to Joe by the 3rd of May, please. And it's also, you may tell a recollection of childhood, read poem, or name a storybook, song, or just a special outing. And the devotions will be led by Leonie Kanowski. The hostesses will be from Jenny Whittington and Lynn Wideman. And please do remember the trading table. Baking is to be wrapped and ingredients listed on the items for uniting mothers and babies, and toiletries for ladies and men for the Christian Emergency Food Center. Everyone is welcome, by the way. And there will be if you like books, there's recently Margaret from the Horsham Library has sorted the contents of the bookcase of books that hasn't been used for a very long time. If you would want to have a look at these books, please give Sally a call during office hours before the end of April. And the morning tea in the hall, you are invited to come to the hall after church and join the fellowship for a cup of tea or coffee. And it's on the Sunday, the 10th of May. Please bring a plate of morning tea, and there will be, and this is from Mag Group, by the way. And what else do we have? That will be in the meantime, and we are gonna have our next song now, and it's called Jimmy and Jesus by James Bonamy.

0: 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We'll be listening to the yesterday's church service message from Fran Robinson.
1: Leonie, let us pray. Lord Jesus, open our hearts and our minds to your word. Help us to take them into our own souls, that we may live for you in the coming week and give glory to you and the Father. In your name I pray. Amen. Pardon me. You know, the early Jews believed that the Messiah would lead them out of the underprivilege of the Romans, that he would lead them into this great war with them, to put it into our terms. But that wasn't Jesus. Yes, he is the Messiah, but he wasn't thinking about taking on people with swords and knives and great big stones from out of catapults. His vision wasn't a war. It was seeking people or workers for his vineyard, if you like, or the harvest. And the harvest is so big, and it's so much bigger today. And, you know, this text is frequently read at funerals, and for a good reason. It contains promises that are profoundly comforting in the face of the death of a loved one. Like many similar texts, it can have different meanings, though. And that depends largely on the circumstances that we are reading it about and thinking about it. So it's good to understand that John 14 is not only about life after death, but that it has everything to do with our lives here and now. The setting is Jesus saying farewell during the Last Supper with his disciples. Jesus, as their host, has washed his disciples' feet and fed them. He has foretold his betrayal by Judas, and Judas has slipped out into the night, as in chapter 13, 21 to 30. He slipped away when Jesus told him to go and do it quickly. But he's also told his disciples that he will be with them only a little while longer, and what and where he is going, they cannot come. He has also foretold Peter's imminent denial. It has been quite an evening for them all to take in what's going on and what's coming up. So it's no wonder the disciples are troubled and very probably quite confused about the whole thing. Their beloved teacher, who has been with them for 3 years, who has taught them, has slept with them, travelled with them, eaten with them, lived with them, has told them he's going away. And one of their own has turned against them. And another one is on the cusp of a great failure of loyalty. It's as though the ground was shifting beneath their feet. But Jesus responds to the anxiety of his disciples, saying, "Do not let your hearts be troubled. Believe in God, believe also in me."

Jesus calls them back to this fundamental relationship of trust and assures them he is not abandoning them. Rather, he is returning to his Father, which is good news for them. Jesus assures his apostles that is their destination too. There are many dwellings in his Father's house, and he's going to prepare a place for them so that they will be with him and share with him his intimate relationship with the Father. When Jesus says that they know the way to the place where he is going, Thomas, as always, takes Jesus quite literally. He wants to know the directions, and he probably wants a roadmap to get there. But Jesus responds by saying that he himself is the way. I am the way, the truth, and the life. No one comes to the Father except through me. Sadly, this verse has often been used for some as a trump card, or worse, a threat to tell people that they better get on the program and accept Jesus as their personal Lord and Saviour in order to be saved. But they don't tell people about the love. They don't tell people about the gracious forgiveness. So many things that we know that people get told, and it's not what Jesus wanted. To interpret this verse this way is to rip it from its context and do disservice to the spirit of Jesus' words. Because everything that comes from the Lord is done with love. This statement by Jesus is a promise, a word of comfort to his disciples. Jesus himself is all they need. There is no need to panic, no need to search desperately for a secret map. Jesus adds, if you know me, you will know my Father also. So there can be no misunderstanding. Jesus says, from now on, you do know him and have seen him. This time it's Philip, who is not quite convinced. Lord, show us the Father and we'll be satisfied. Jesus' response contains perhaps a little hint of exasperation. Have I been with you all this time, Philip, and you still don't know me? Whoever has seen me has seen the Father. Here Jesus echoes an affirmation from the prologue of John's Gospel. In the beginning was the Word. The Word was with God, and the Word was God. The Word was made flesh, and this life has brought light to the people. And again in John 3:16, for God so loved the world that he sent his Son. This is the whole of Jesus' mission, to make the Father known, to reveal who God is. Jesus, who has come from the bosom of the Father, is now returning there. This is the fullest revelation of the person and character of God. If we want to know who God is, we look no further than Jesus. All the words that Jesus has spoken, all the works he has done, come from God to show us who God actually is. This text has everything to do with life here and now, because Jesus entrusts his mission to his apostles and his disciples. Very truly I tell you, the one who believes in me will also do the works that I do, in fact will do greater. Because I am going to the Father, I will do whatever you ask in my name, so the Father may be glorified in the Son. We can't repeat these words enough, because all of us at times get tired. All of us at times get
bit swished over by the world and with our own families, things happen. And sometimes I think our problem in hearing these promises, are we really expected to do these great things, and how do we do them? We don't all have miraculous powers. And, you know, even miracles, miraculous though they are not guaranteed to produce faith. Because you hear of healings, wonderful healings that people have prayed on. And what do the atheists and skeptics say? They use one word, coincidence. It's a coincidence. No, it's not. It's God at work. Many in John's Gospel who witness the signs that Jesus performs have trouble seeing the work of God right before their eyes, and so do people today. And it's true. If you sit down quietly and ask God for help, you will get it. How do you think I'm standing right here? It's with God's help. And I'm not ashamed to say it. Jesus promises to be with us through the power of the Spirit, to work in and through us, to accomplish his purpose in the world. It doesn't happen easily or visibly or in spectacular ways, yet wherever there is healing, reconciling and life-giving work happening, this is the work of God. Wherever there is life in abundance, this is Jesus present in our midst. You know, this is a happy church, and we can be blessed because Jesus is with us. It seems important these days to pay attention to Jesus' example of leadership during a difficult time in history where there's wars going on, there's taxes, that people aren't getting enough to eat, rents are too high. And so if we are in leadership, good leaders respond to anxiety with comfort, but not with false promises. Good leadership explains difficult concepts in personal terms, not with language people don't understand. Good leaders breathe through their irritation and answer whatever questions their people have. That's not always easy. And good leaders seek to embody God's presence and share God's wisdom. But more importantly, when we don't know where we're going, to remember that Jesus is the way. To remember that Jesus is the truth. And when death surrounds and threatens us, to remember that Jesus is the life. No one comes to the Father except through him. And if anyone wants me assurance, anyone wants more assurance, pick up your Bible, open it and read it. And always be ready to give thanks to our amazing God. Amen.

And yep, that was a Power of Your Love from The Shout. And yeah, we'll have some more announcements. And we're gonna start with the Pimpinayo Uniting Evening Fellowship at the Pimpinayo, of course. And on the 5th of May, Tuesday, is the Ladies Afternoon Fellowship at 1:30 p.m. And on the 6th, Wednesday, is Mother's Day at Devonshire Tea at 2 to 4 p.m. And it also on the 10th, that's on the Sunday, that's Sunday, is the concert at the Horsham Uniting Church at 4 p.m. And on the 13th is the Region 1 at Lutheran Homes Community Center at 11 a.m. And on the 17th is the Sunday Afternoon Family Fellowship at Horsham Sports and Community Center at 11:30 a.m. And following that is the Messy Church and the Hall at 4 p.m. And this is from the Mission Action Group. And Horsham Uniting Church is inviting you all to attend the Mother's Day Devonshire Tea at Wednesday, the 6th of May at 2 to 4 p.m. And we're asking and please bring your own specialty cup, saucer, plate, and yeah, there will be of course prizes for categories such as some old set, unusual shape, special occasion gift, newest set, and set that has traveled from overseas. And this will be an exciting event, and your support allows the MAG group to pass on a significant donation to the CEFC. Guest speaker is Bev Miyake from the Food Center, and the Voices of the Wimera will be there to sing. And as the Mother's Day is approaching, and we look forward to joining together of the family and friends with think about the women throughout the history who has been the strong models in the family's lives, women who soldier on in life, whatever their circumstances, as strong and patient and loving hands who guide us through the infancy, childhood, and through to our adult years. Thank you, and we'll see you there when we see you, of course. And that's like I said, and the Mother's Day morning tea in the 10th. And please do bring a plate of food to share and after the church for the morning tea. And the Mother's Day classical concert, a special one, that's at 4 p.m. on Sunday, the 10th of May. There will be refreshments. It's on St. Andrew's Uniting Church at 10 Pinsent Street, Horsham. Performances will be done by the tenors David Chun and Reverend Dr. Kevin Kim, and the renowned pianist Song Lim Shin. And yeah, you can bring a friend, and tickets will be available from Horsham Uniting Church at 10 Vincent Street or at the door. And what do we have for now? I think that's all we have for today. We're going to play our song, we're going to play this song now, and it's called This Is the Day by Ed Gunger from the album Songs for Worship.

And that was Breathe from Shout. And that will be it for today's Inside Out. Thank you so much for listening. And I hope you guys have got something out of this. And coming up next is Making Connections with Les. We'll have our last song. And it's called We Are the Reason from Avalon, from the album Joy. And yeah, that's it for today. And I'll see you on Thursday on my program, You and Me. And it's bye. See you later. And here's We Are the Reason by Avalon from their album Joy.

My name is Auntie Nancy Harrison. I'm an elder of the Wachibelig people and a traditional owner from the Wimmera Mallee area. I'd like to acknowledge the traditional owners of the land on which Triple H Community Radio is broadcasting from, the Wachibelig, Jawa, Shawajali, Wirikaya and the Yapikol people. Their elders, past and present, and any elders listening in today. Dalgu Wadi Jaka Wachibelig. It is good you have come today here on Wachibelig country. We welcome you to the land of the Wachibelig.

Well, good morning, everyone. It is a good morning. A little bit of rain. Some more about by the looks of the sky, hopefully. It's Monday morning again. Yes, it is. Oh, dear. What did you do on the weekend? Did you go to Hall's Gap? Did you support down there? Or did you support your local football netball club? Support the kids? Just support your team? Play golf? Many people do that these days. Bowls? Well, I don't think bowls are on at the moment. Don't think. so there's some... Yeah, what else is there to do? I'm not quite sure. There must be other things people do on weekends other than go to the football and watch the football netball, whether it be you play yourself, whether you've got kids that are playing, whether you've got grandkids that are playing. Other than golf, well, don't think bowls are on at the moment, but I'm just trying to think of what else we would do during the winter months. There's not a lot that I know of, well, that I can think of. I haven't got the paper with me, so that doesn't help me any. I don't know who's won and who hasn't won, and I haven't got it on my phone, so I miss out there as well. But that doesn't matter, because I'm here. I'm here on 3 Triple H, the community radio station. That's us. It really is. It's now 20 past 11. This hour goes really quickly. And this is the hour of making connections. Well, I try to make connections anyway. Now, I must put this in here too. Whatever I say on here, if I offend you, well, feel free to turn off, but come back again at 12 o'clock for Die Trotter, okay? And the rest of the community people that announces that put their time and effort into putting on a show for you, okay? If I upset you, don't let that upset or stop you from tuning in when I'm not here, okay? That's all I'm trying to say. If I upset you, I'm sorry, but, oh dear, it's just the way it is. I don't meaningfully go out there to upset people. I don't. No, I don't. No. But I do have a point of view that I like to put across. But it's not a point of view that is of this radio station, okay? God, I get myself tangled up, don't I? Hey? Don't know if that's normal or not, but anyway. It just feels that way at times. So I get myself all tangled up, but not to worry. Anyway, good morning. That's what I'm trying to say. Yeah, it is. It's Monday morning, Monday the 4th of May. Yeah. My sister had a birthday on the 1st of May. It was her 75th birthday, it was. So good on you, Jules. Keep on going. That's the main thing. That's what it's got to do. We've got to do it. We do, because we lost one of her boys a couple of years ago with cancer. He was only 53 at the time, and it was such a waste. This bloody cancer, I tell you. Oh, you go for so long and you hear of no one that has it, and then all of a sudden every third person's got it and got it in a bad way. I don't think there is a good way for cancer, to be quite honest. It's an illness that just keeps on taking lives. Yes, yes, sad. but anyway, yeah, it was Julie's birthday. So happy birthday to Julie for the 1st of May. And many other people out there had birthdays too. So God bless everybody out there today. Let's hope we get a bit more rain. The little drop that we did have. It was did my lawns the world of good anyway. They've sparked up already. I'll have to mow them this afternoon. But some places missed out. I know down on the farm, and the farm is between Stawell and Kalawada and Glenorchy and what else is out that way? Well, out that way anyway. 22K out of Stawell. Only got 8 inches, that would have been lovely. 8 mil, yeah, got very little. Anyway, 22K out of Stawell, only got
8 inches. That would have been lovely. 8 mil.

0: a drop all over. Oh, excuse me. I've got this cough, and I don't know where I got it from, and I don't know how to get rid of it. Nothing's working. But anyway, that's okay. Anyway, yes, so hopefully today we get the rain that we want, and we get some nice weather to go with it to make the grass grow. A bit of water and a bit of sun does wonders. It really does. Right, 25 past the hour of 11. We started with, like we normally do, Welcome to the Country, Auntie Nancy. Then we had The Seekers with We Are Australia. Then we had Tony Lovett and the Kinship Clan. We've been playing that for good 12 years, 13 years now, maybe 14. So, and that's a CD that was put together out of one of the projects that the community had way back then, from a couple of the camps and so forth, and the people that went on these camps got together with Tony Lovett and his band and recorded a three-track CD. Fantastic effort way back then, it really was. And, as I said, I keep on playing it now because families are forever. There's no doubt about it. Families, families, families. A bit like a couple other groups of people that I like to talk about as well. Not only families, but volunteers. Very important for the community. Our volunteers. So another group. Families, families, families, and volunteers. Can't do without them. And now it's time we play a little bit of music. Although I played the Carlton theme song again, I keep playing that in hope that one of these days, and hopefully very, very soon, that we get up and have a win. Maybe if we lost the first quarter and won the next three, would be better for us instead of winning the first two and losing the next two. Anyway, I don't know. I really don't know how a group of coaches can sit there and watch a game of football and not make a move, not move players around to stop a run on. It can't be that hard to do. It really can't be. It's only a game, and it's only 18 against 18. And yet, for some reason, we find players running around everywhere on their own because we're trying to protect a space on the ground. Oh, dear. Yep. Anyway, they know more about it than what I do, but at the moment, the coaches and their minds are not doing the job. The players just can't seem to get the football. They get it for a while and then they just, for some reason, just drop off. Anyway, other clubs are doing fairly well. Hawthorn, for example, I'll give them a bit of a plug today. Fremantle, I thought I was really supporting the Bulldogs. I really was. The old Bullies, they had a fair crack. With three quarters of a team, they nearly pulled it off. Great football, great game to watch it was. Same was the Collingwood Hawthorn game. I'm not a Collingwood supporter, as all of you know, and that probably puts three parts of the listening audience off because you're probably Collingwood supporters, but I'm not a Collingwood. I'm a Carlton supporter, so I can't like Collingwood. Simple as that. But I thought the game of football the other night was absolutely fantastic. It just goes to show when a team, and that includes the coach, put their heads together and actually want to win a game of football, which is something we don't appear to want to do at Carlton for some reason. I don't know. So, right, so we played the theme songs, two or three of them, which is really good. I haven't got enough time to play them all, and I won't play them all, but let's play a little bit of music, keep the show going.
1: It was a moonlit night in old Mexico. I walked alone between some old adobe haciendas when suddenly I heard the plaintive cry of a young Mexican girl.

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1: Yes, it's not all that hard either, that is for sure. So if you do, make that phone call. It's fun as well. It's not a painful job to sit behind the microphone. It's not a scary job either. You just got to think of words to say. You really do. But it's fun. It can be fun. It can be scary for some. But I really enjoy it. I like playing music. I wish I could play an instrument, really. I do. But I can't, so I've got to resort to dancing. Well, man, I suppose it's dancing, rock and roll dancing. Love doing it as well, to the music. So if you want to, we're open. Our doors are open for people to come in and be trained how to do it. Pretty simple, it really is. But it takes that first step. That one step in through the front door and say good day to the girls who will train you up and get you going in no time. 6 to 8 weeks. And then you'll be right to go. Rock and roll, that's for sure. Okay, a little bit more of this music, eh?

Well, that started straight after, didn't it? It really did. A bit early for the Royal Telephone, that's for sure. People ask me. They do. So some people must listen to the program. But people ask me why I play that one, Lionel Rose. Well, it's got a lot of meaning to it. It really has. The song itself, if you listen to the words. But the other side of it too is it shows me what you can do with your life. Like that bloke, Lionel, an Aboriginal boy for a start. He boxed his way to fame. And yes, he was fantastic as a sportsman. Then he went on and sung, and people said he had a terrible voice. Well, I think he had not a great voice, but a really good voice, something you could listen to. But that song has got a lot of meaning to it. And to me, it emphasises what he went through in his life and what a lot of other people do too. But he was able to sing about it. And I think that was really great, that side of it. That's why I play that song. I really do. I like it. I really do. Took me a while to find it, but when I did find it, I play it on a regular basis. And that's the reason why. One, Lionel Rose. Simple as that. Plus, the song has got a lot of meaning to it. And it's over 50 years old. And I like it. How's that? It's now 12 minutes to 12, so it is. It's slipping away really quickly. So a couple of more songs before we must say goodbye. Here we go.

Well, folks, that time has come again. It's just about 12. So, same time, same place next week. 11 o'clock, 12 o'clock. Making connections. Hope you tune in. Gonna go out with Mum's favourite, like I always do. Week in, week out. Jimmy Little and Royal Telephone. Enjoy yourselves all week.

Good afternoon and welcome to Reminiscing this afternoon. My name's Di Trotter. Great to have your company on this coolish Monday, the 4th of May. Let the 4th be with you, as they say. I'm not sure where that came from, but don't worry. Thank you to the Little River Band for their contribution to the theme song, Reminiscing. And current temperature outside, it's, yeah, a bit windy, a bit cloudy. Thunderstorms are possible after 1 o'clock, so perhaps grab an umbrella. I'd be holding onto that umbrella pretty tightly because it is fairly windy outside. But it's currently 16 degrees, and that is our top temperature for today. For tomorrow, a cloudy day tomorrow and 16. Wednesday, rain is returning and 17. Looks like a very windy, very windy day on Thursday. And just a top, you ready for this one? 12 degrees. Well, there you go. It's 9 minutes past 12. Thank you to Les for his program this morning. I always love Royal Telephone. I know it's his mum's favourite, but it is one of mine and my mum's as well. So maybe it's a mum's song. If you've got an opinion on that, you can give us a call anytime on 53 811 011. Coming up in our program today, and I'll have to turn a page, Jean, so just close your ears. We have Bobby Rydell, Sheena Easton, Mark Holden, Jimmy Barnes, Willie Nelson, Carney Wilson, Tommy James, Lonnie Donegan. Remember My Old Man's at Us? That's my page turner. Nikki Webster, Bobby V, Tim McGraw, Judy Collins, Leslie Gore. Did I say that before? No, Tim McGraw, Leslie Gore, Engelbert Humperdinck, Lou Graham, James Brown, Bing Crosby, Mary Hopkin. There we go. So plenty coming up in our program between now and 2 o'clock. So let's get a bit of a move on here. And I'm starting off with Bobby Rydell. And Bobby, here we go, is an American singer and actor, born Robert Louis Ridarelli, known by the stage name, of course, Bobby Rydell, American singer and actor who mainly performed rock and roll and traditional pop music. In the early 1960s, he was considered a teen idol, and his most well-known songs include Wildwood Days, Wild One, and Volare. And in 1963, he appeared in the musical film Bye Bye Birdie. He passed away in 2022, aged 79. Let's enjoy Bobby Rydell and one of his big hit singles called Wild One.

Barry Blue there with a track called Dancing on a Saturday Night. Of course, we opened with Bobby Rydell with one of his hit tracks called Wild One. Bobby born on April the 26th and passing away back in 2022, age 79. It's 18 minutes past 12, and you're listening to Di this afternoon here on Triple H 96.5 FM. Up next is Sheena Easton, and Sheena is a Scottish singer, songwriter and actress who came to prominence in the reality television series called The Big Time Pop Singer back in 1980. She was born on the 27th of April back in 1959, and the Big Time, the program, agreed to film her quest for stardom if she could secure a recording contract. And with cameras rolling, she sang for EMI's head of A&R, Brian Shepherd, who agreed to sign her. And the first Sheena Easton single was Modern Girl, which only reached 56 on the charts, disappointing everyone. But the next release was 9 to 5, and that came out to coincide with the screening of the TV program. The power of TV must never be underestimated, as the record took giant leaps up the chart. And Modern Girl, her first single, also had a new lease of life, reaching number 6 second time around. Sheena became the first female to have two singles in the top 10 simultaneously. 9 to 5 also cracked number 1 in America, and her 5 successive releases also made the top 30. She also sang at the Royal Variety Show, recorded a title song for the James Bond movie, For Your Eyes Only, and has enjoyed hits on America's pop, country, and black charts. So, here we go. This is Sheena Easton. She's just turned 67, and her big hit. And this is 9 to 5.

And it's a track from Mark Holden called Last Romance, which was one of his four top 20 hit singles back in 1976. We remember him, well, in this day and age, we remember him as a regular judge on Australian Idol, and also he was part of the first series of the X Factor as well. Mark was born on the 27th of April 1954, and he's just turned 72. There you go. Happy birthday, Mark. Mark Ronald Holden, born in Adelaide. And before that, we had a beautiful track from Rocky Burnett. From Boris Gardner, called I Want to Wake Up With You. And, of course, we opened with 9 to 5 from another birthday girl, Sheena Easton. It's 29 minutes to 1, and coming up next in our program, we have Jimmy Barnes. And people, I guess, have different memories of Jimmy depending on when and where you listen to his music. For me, I just simply remember him for the more shouty stuff, I guess. James Dixon Barnes, born on the 28th of April back in 1956, and the Cold Chisel era for me is where I really remember him from. But I have loved his solo career as well, because he certainly, recorded the right songs or what have you. So I'm going to play a track, Jimmy Barnes, just on his own, called Lay Down Your Guns. And then I'm going to play a duet that he did with John Farnham called When Something is Wrong with My Baby. So here we go. Happy birthday to Jimmy Barnes, who's just turned 72.

0: Jimmy Barnes there with John Farnham. When Something Is Wrong With My Baby. Celebrating Jimmy's 70th birthday on the 28th of April. He's had 15 solo number one albums in Australia. Well done to you, Jimmy Barnes. It's 18 minutes to one. You're listening to Di this afternoon here on Triple H. And up next, having a birthday on the 29th of April, which of course was last Wednesday, was Willie Nelson. Now, Willie's just turned, can you believe it, 93 years of age. American singer, guitarist, songwriter, actor, and an activist. One of the main figures of the outlaw country subgenre that developed in the late 1960s as a reaction to the very conservative restrictions of the Nashville sound. He's acted in over 30 films and co-authored several books and has had wonderful commercial success with his songs. I'm playing from an album which is called Legend, The Best of Willie Nelson, and I'm going to play two tracks from this, On the Road Again, which, of course, he's very famous for, and a track that he, a duet with Julio Iglesias, To All the Girls I've Loved Before. Let's start off with, here we go, On the Road Again.
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That was Wilson Phillips there, and celebrating Carney Wilson, who is part of that musical trio, Wilson Phillips. Her birthday was the 29th of April, born back in 1968. American singer and TV personality, daughter of Brian Wilson, of course, of the Beach Boys fame. She and her younger sister, Wendy, teamed up with John Phillips' daughter from Mamas and the Papas. And, through the late 80s, had a few hit singles there. She's just turned 58 years of age. It's 5 minutes to one. And up next in reminiscing this afternoon, we've got Tommy James. And Tommy had a number of hits. Tommy James and the Shondells, a rock band, back in the 60s, and had two number one singles in the US. And including Hanky Panky and Crimson and Clover. Tommy's birthday. Whoop, flick something here. Tommy's birthday, April the 29th, back in born back in 1947. He himself, pardon me. He himself, I'm just looking at the group. The band charted 12 other top 40 hits as well. So a great band and a great performer. So let's enjoy their number one hit called Hanky Panky.

0: dustbin.
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0: 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Though my old man's a dustman, he's got an heart of gold. He got married recently, though he's 86 years old. We said, here, hang on, Dad, you're getting past your prime. He said, well, when you get my age, it helps to pass the time. Hey! My

Need Donegan there, and he would have had a birthday too on the 29th of April. Passed away in 2002, age 71. British, what they call a skiffle singer, songwriter and musician. He influenced 1960s British pop and rock musicians, born in Scotland but brought up in England. He began his career in the trad jazz revival, but transitioned to skiddle in the mid-50s, rising to prominence with a hit recording of the American folk song Rock Island Line, which helped spur the broader UK skiffle movement, and he certainly entertained while doing so. Skiffle, traditional pop, blues, folk and country, he did it all. Born in Bridgetown, Glasgow, Scotland, on the 29th of April, back in 1931. And the current temperature outside, I was looking for that storm, supposedly. Now it's telling me the storm's going to be at 2 o'clock. But it's 17 degrees outside, even though it was supposed to be the top. Okay, they've changed it. The top is 17. For tomorrow, a cloudy day and 16. Rain returning Wednesday and 17. And a very windy day on Thursday and just 12 degrees. Up next in Reminiscing with Di this afternoon, we have Nikki Webster. And I just always remember her as that little girl in the 2000 Sydney Summer Olympics opening ceremony. But yeah, she was certainly a goer, wasn't she? And just a classic little girl there as well. I think she did say in later life that she got the job because she wasn't scared of heights. But we also remember her for this song, which made number 21 on the list of top 25 singles in Australia in 2001. She's just turned 39 on the 30th of April, which was last Thursday. And let's enjoy that track called Strawberry Kisses. Nikki Webster.

Strawberry Kisses there, and Nikki Webster turning 39 years of age. Up next we have Bobby V, Robert Thomas Valine, born on April 30, same as Nikki Webster, but this time back in 1943. He passed away in 2016, age 73, known professionally as Bobby V, American singer, a teen idol in the early 60s, very much like Bobby Rydell that we played earlier in the program. Appeared in films, and according to Billboard magazine, he had 38 Hot 100 chart hits, 10 of which reached the top 20, and 6 gold singles. So let's enjoy one of his gold singles for you, which is called Rubber Ball.

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And on the right-hand side of the screen, you'll see a button that says Listen. 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

Taylor Swift and her tribute to Tim McGraw, who had a birthday on the 1st of May. Tim was born back in 1967, just turned 59 years young. And Taylor Swift actually wrote that song when she was in seventh grade. What a tribute, hey? Ah, that girl has talent in spades. Ah, dear. Up next at 23 minutes past one, we have Judy Collins. And this was a song that I just so enjoyed as a youngster growing up. It just always amazes me. She was born on the 1st of May also back in 1939. She's just turned 87. An Academy-nominated documentary director as well as a Grammy Award-winning recording artist. She's done the lot. She was born in Seattle, Washington, and this track is something for me that epitomises her. It's called Both Sides Now.

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Leslie Gore. Leslie Sue Goldstein, born on the 2nd of May back in 1946, passed away in 2015. American singer, songwriter and actress, and at the age of 16 she recorded that song, her first hit song. It was number one in the US back in 1963, and she followed it up with 10 further US Billboard top 40 hits, including Judy's Turn to Cry and You Don't Own Me. Great girl, and certainly someone who, the little pop singer took that image and shaped it to herself. Up next we have Engelbert Humperdinck. Well, we know him as that. But his

name, whose birth name was Arnold George Dorsey. And he has an MBE, born on the 2nd of May back in 1936, and he's just turned 90. British singer, described as one of the finest middle-of-the-road balladeers around. And he achieved international success with his recording of Release Me. He was born in Madras in British India, and let's enjoy that song, Release Me. Here he is, Engelbert Humperdinck.

Reminiscing with Di. Mondays, noon till 2pm, features songs from artists from the 60s to the 80s who've had birthdays this past week. Triple H, great music, great station.

Lou Graham there, co-founder and original frontman of the band Foreigner from 76 to 90 and again from 92 to 2003, and during which time the band had numerous successful albums, and that single comes from there. He was born on the 2nd of May back in 1950 and has just turned 76. Well done, Lou Graham. Excuse me. It's 20 minutes to 2, and coming up next is someone that I'm not sure that you would normally associate with this particular program, but he is a favourite of my dad's, and so this really is for Bill. His name is Harry Lillis Crosby Jr., better known as Bing, and he was born on the 3rd of May back in 1903. He passed away in 1977, aged 74, American singer and actor, and one of the first what we would call multimedia stars. He was one of the most popular and influential musical artists of the 20th century worldwide. Crosby was a leader in record sales, network radio ratings, and motion picture grosses from 1926 right through until his death in 1977. One of the first truly global cultural items. He made over 70 feature films and recorded more than, get this, 1,600 songs. Now I'm going to play two songs here for you. No, not White Christmas. This is a song from a beautiful album called A Stroll Down Memory Lane. Tooraloo Ralural, and a duet with his brother down by the riverside. There you go. Sit back and relax and enjoy a little Bing Crosby and a little Bing and Gary Crosby. Here we go.

down by the riverside and to Raluraluya. I hope you enjoyed those tracks featuring Bing Crosby and then that last track, Bing and his brother Gary. The Wimmera Growers of Australian Plants are holding their next meeting on Thursday, the 7th of May at 7:30 p.m. in the Warwicknabeele Town Hall Supper Room. The guest speaker is Wendy Bedgood. And in 2009, Wendy volunteered as a lab assistant in a threatened species program where she has gained a huge amount of knowledge and skill on propagating native terrestrial orchids. You are welcome to attend. In fact, everybody's welcome. For more information, phone 0491 091 115. That's the Wimmera Growers of Australian Plants. Do you want to learn more about propagating and developing native species? Head along on Thursday, the 7th of May, 7:30 p.m. in the Warwicknabeele Town Hall Supper Room. That number again, 0491 091 115. Up next is Frankie Valli. Francesco Stephen Castelluccio was born on the 3rd of May back in 1934. Better known by his stage name Frankie Valli, American singer, occasional actor, and best known as the lead vocalist of the Four Seasons. And of course, for that powerful falsetto voice of his. Let's enjoy a couple of tracks from the Frankie Valli and the Four Seasons, and we're starting off with one of my favourites, Cherie, and then Big Girls Don't Cry.

0: couple of great tracks there from Frankie Valli and the Four Seasons there with Cherie and Big Girls Don't Cry. Frankie has just turned 92. Yeah, all the ones that we've enjoyed over the years, they are getting a little older. I think that makes us a bit older too. To take us out today from our program, we've got Mary Hopkin. I'll come back and talk about Mary in just a sec. But coming up after my program today, we have Let the Bands Play with Gordon McKenzie. From 3, Rock and Roll with Susan. And from 6, Mondays Unwind with Nuccia. Can't wait to hear Nuccia. It's always great to have her on the program. She only comes on once a month, so we have to make the most of it. Mary Hopkin was born on the 3rd of May back in 1950, almost a contemporary. Mary Visconti, because of her marriage to Tony Visconti, she is named that on some of her recordings. She's a Welsh singer and best known for this track called Those Were the Days, which was a UK number one single for her back in 1968. And she was one of the very first artists to be signed to the Beatles' Apple label. So she's just turned 76 and she's from Pontardawr, Glamorgan in Wales. So let's enjoy this track from Mary Hopkin and happy birthday for yesterday. And if we get time, we're going to have a little another track to take us out from the Turtles, which is Happy Together. So here we go. And from me to you, bye for now. Look forward to your company on Friday between 9 and noon. No, we won't have another track because I've got something else to play first.
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0: And it is bye for now, and we'll go out with Mary Hopkin and Those Were the Days. Well, that doesn't seem like it's that one, so maybe it's this one, and here we go. Come on, Mary. Let's move it, Mary. No, haven't got any of those on there, so Diane, we'll have to... Oh, now I've found it. It's always the way, isn't it? There are 6 CDs in this album, not 5. And hopefully we'll get at least some of Mary in. And I apologise. Mary Hopkin. Come on, baby, let's go. And are we ready?

Hello, I am Gordon McKenzie, and around Australia, you are listening to Let the Bands Play, Australia's top band parade, brought to you from the studios of 3CR in Melbourne, Australia, broadcast throughout the nation via the internet, distributed by the Community Radio Network, and also heard on digital radio in the Melbourne metropolitan area. Opening this edition of Let the Bands Play, the Williams Ferry Engineering Band will play Tritch Tratch Polka by Johann Strauss Jr.

lovely, bright, toe-tapping music to start the program. We heard Tritch Tratch Polka, written by Johann Strauss Jr., arranged by Gough Richards, and played by the Williams Ferry Engineering Band, very much in the style of James Last. Yes, great toe-tapping music. Love to hear a lot more of that, that's for sure. The composer Frank W. Meacham was born around 1856 and lived until 1909. And yes, we will hear one of his very popular works now, and you are wondering. Well, it's American Patrol, played by the Eastman Wind Ensemble.

Certainly a live performance there, very alive. And that was American Patrol, along with quite a few other melodies. American Patrol, written by Frank W. Meacham and played by the Eastman Wind Ensemble, musical director Frederick Fennell. I am Gorton McKenzie, and you are listening to Let the Bands Play, Australia's top band parade, which is heard on this station at this time every week, and is brought to you from the studios of 3CR in Melbourne, Australia, and broadcast throughout the nation via the internet, distributed by the Community Radio Network, and also heard on digital radio in the Melbourne metropolitan area. The band of Her Majesty's Royal Marines Scotland will now play Calling All Workers.

Calling All Workers, written by Eric Coates, was played by the band of Her Majesty's Royal Marines, Scotland. Musical director, Lieutenant Barry Mills. Yes, you are listening to Let the Bands Play, and I am Gordon McKenzie. In time now to hear from Harry Mortimer and his All-Star Brass with El Abanico.

A nice bright performance there of El Abanico, written by Alfredo Javaloy, and we heard the performance by Harry Mortimer and his all-star brass. Radetzky March, Opus 228, is a march composed by Johann Strauss Sr., the father, and dedicated to Field Marshal Joseph Radetzky von Radetzk, and it was first performed on the 31st of August, 1848, in Vienna. So let's enjoy now the central band of the Royal British Legion, playing Radetzky March.

one of the very popular tunes of all time, Radetzky March, written by Johann Strauss, the father, number one, and arranged by Lawrence, and it was played by the central band of the Royal British Legion. The Brighaus and Rastrick Band is next on the programme, and will play Gold and Silver.

Yes, the beautiful Gold and Silver, written by Franz Leha and played by the Brighouse and Rastrick Band, conducted by Alan Withington. Time now to hear from the band of the South Australia Police, and the band will play The Syncopated Clock by Leroy Anderson.

It's very nice indeed. Certainly wouldn't be relying upon that clock for the time. The Syncopated Clock, written by Leroy Anderson, was played by the band of the South Australia Police, musical director Doug Drysdale. One of our regular listeners and supporters of Let the Bands Play, Dorothy Lord, celebrated her birthday since our last program, and with all of the candles on her birthday cake, even the soldiers from the nearby military base arrived to be sure everything was safe. So let's now listen to the Fairy Band with the Soldiers Chorus from Faust.

And a nice, tight, polished performance there. Soldier's Chorus from Faust, written by Charles Gounod, arranged by Gordon Langford. We heard the performance by the Fairy Band, musical director Kenneth Dennison. I am Gordon McKenzie, and you are listening to Let the Bands Play, Australia's top band parade, which is heard on this station at this time every week, and is brought to you from the studios of 3CR in Melbourne, Australia, and broadcast throughout the nation via the internet, distributed by the Community Radio Network, and also heard on digital radio in the Melbourne metropolitan area. Now, band fans, we come to the Sousa Spot. The Australian Army Band of the 3rd Military District will play Manhattan Beach.

A lovely bright performance there of Manhattan Beach, written by John Philip Sousa and played by the Australian Army Band of the 3rd Military District, musical director Captain Barry Bignall. Now, band fans, we come to an extended sacred music spot. Judith Durham will now sing the Lord's Prayer, and we will follow that with the pipes and drums and military band of the Royal Scots Dragoon Guards playing Amazing Grace.

We heard the incomparable Judith Durham singing the Lord's Prayer, written by Malott. And what clear, beautiful diction. How refreshing to hear a perfect voice. And then we heard Amazing Grace, written by Newton, arranged by Fairburn, played by the pipes and drums and military band of the Royal Scots Dragoon Guards. And that was the Sacred Music Spot in Let the Bands Play. I am Gorton McKenzie, and you are listening to Let the Bands Play, Australia's top band parade, which is heard on this station at this time every week, and is brought to you from the studios of 3CR in Melbourne, Australia, and broadcast throughout the nation via the internet, distributed by the Community Radio Network, and also heard on digital radio in the Melbourne metropolitan area. And now, the band of the Grenadier Guards will play Nimrod from the Enigma Variations by Elgar.

And what a lovely performance there we heard of Nimrod by Elgar, and played by the band of the Grenadier Guards. You heard it right here on Let the Bands Play, where I am Gorton McKenzie. Let's enjoy now the band of the 3rd Battalion Light Infantry playing the Andante from Piano Concerto No. 21 by Mozart. And the band of the RAF Germany playing Theme from Zorba the Greek.

Good afternoon. My name is Susan Thorogood and welcome to the Rock and Roll Show on Triple H 96.5 FM, the Horsham District Community Radio. The time now is 7 minutes past three. I go to six and then we have Mondays on Why With Nuts from 6 to 8 p.m. Well, that song was Runaway with Del Shannon. The next song, All Out of Love with Air Supply.

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That was Bobby V with A Night Has a Thousand Eyes. The next song I'm about to play is I Found Someone with Sher, but before I play that one, read out the Triple H community notice. Wimmera Growers of Australian Plants, Thursday the 7th of May 2026 at 7:30 p.m. at the Warratnabil Town Hall Supper Room, entrance from Phillip Street, Warratnabil. Guest speaker is Wendy Baygood. In 2009, Wendy volunteered as a lab assistant in a threatened species program. Here she gained knowledge and skills on propagating native terrestrial orchids. Wendy now has her own lab at home and continues to grow many unusual and rare native orchids. She is a very active member of the Australasian Native Orchid Society. There's local terrestrial orchids. You're invited to attend. Everyone welcome. For more information, phone 049109115. That's 049109115, or email wimmera@appsvic.org.au. That is Wimmera Growers of Australian Plants, Thursday 7th of May 2026 at 7:30 p.m. Warratnabil Town Hall Supper Room. Go along and enjoy. 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

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Well, that song was A Game of Love with Wayne Fontana, Invisible Man with Joshua Catterson, Dizzy with Tommy Rowe, and the next song will be for Graham Zoe and Princess. Thank you for your call. And Princess needs that sound, so let's get it right. Meow, meow. We got one sound in. Right, here's a better sound for Graham's own Princess. It's called Knock on Your Door with Brendan Scott. Enjoy.

That song was Pied Piper with Crispin St. Peters. And the next song I'm about to play is I Love How You Love Me with Bobby Vinton. But before I play that one, I read out the Triple H community notice. Love your mum, save the date. Love your mum, afternoon tea on Sunday, May 10th from 1:30 to 4:30 p.m. at the Horsham Town Hall. For inquiries, phone 0400769900. That's 0400769900. Yeah, and have a wonderful Mother's Day. We're looking forward to that, aren't we? We're looking forward to the next song also, I Love How You Love Me, with Bobby Vinton. Enjoy.

The time now is 5 minutes to four, and 4 o'clock we have the National Radio News. That song was Little Arrows with Leapy Lee. The next song is Crazy Love with Justin Landers.

Good afternoon. My name is Susan Thorogood, and welcome back to the Rock and Roll Show on Triple H 96.5 FM, the Horsham District Community Radio. The time now is 4:06. I go to 6, and then we have Mondays Unwinds with Nooch from 6 to 8 p.m. Well, that song was Rubber Ball with Bobby V. The next song, I Just Don't Know What to Do with Myself, with Dusty Springfield.

Good morning, Starshine with Oliver. The next song, If You Love Me, with Olivia Newton-John. Let's enjoy.

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Well, those songs was Cry with Lisa Edwards, Andante Andante with ABBA, Only You with Yazoo. The next song, I Got a Feeling with the Black Eyed Peas.

The time now is 7 minutes to five, and at 5 o'clock we have the National Radio News. Now, life is a roller coaster with Ronan Keating. The next song, Don't You Forget About Me, with Enrique Iglesias.

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2: Good afternoon, I'm Peter Hislop. The Treasurer says this year's federal budget will be the most responsible yet, with excess tax revenue generated by the Iran war used to pay down national debt. The government is expecting a revenue boom driven by higher inflation and commodity prices in the near term. It comes with a rate decision expected tomorrow from the Reserve Bank. Jim Chalmers, by higher inflation and commodity prices in the near term. It comes with a rate decision expected tomorrow from the Reserve Bank. Jim Chalmers says this year's

Welcome back to Triple H 96.5 FM, the Horsham District Community Radio. The time now is 8 minutes past five. I go to six, and then we have Mondays Unwind with Nooch from 6 to 8 p.m. The song Tell Who About It with Billy Joel. The next song, I Must Be Seeing Things with Gene Pitney. Let's enjoy.

That was Boyzone with When the Going Gets Tough. Thanks to Heather for your call. Nice to hear from you. Yeah, if we have a cancellation, sorry for any inconvenience, but Nooch won't be in tonight. That was Monday's Unwind with Nooch from 6 to 8 p.m. So instead of having Nooch on, I'll go straight to Satellite. Right, let's keep the show going to then and enjoy. Right, the next song, Alfie with Cilla Black. Enjoy.

The time now is 3 minutes to six, and at 6 o'clock we switch over to the community radio satellite. Well, that song is A Touch of Paradise for John Farman. Also, we'll be back again on Friday between 3 and 5.30 with Magical Moments. So I hope you have a wonderful week, and we'll catch you with the next song, Knocking on Heaven's Door with Big Bad John. Bye-bye.

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1: Hello, I'm Peter Hislop. Japan's Prime Minister, Sunaya Takaichi, has paid a visit to Canberra to sign a number of new agreements on energy security, critical minerals, defence and cybersecurity. The joint statement on enhanced defence and security cooperation includes closer collaboration to secure supply chains and critical maritime routes, advanced weapons testing and enhanced training. It follows Australia's $10 billion purchase of the 11 upgraded Megami-class frigates. Sunaya Takaichi says it's a deal strengthening the relationship.
2: The introduction by the Australian Navy of Japan's Mogami-class frigate is an epoch-making collaboration symbolising our 50th anniversary.
1: Independent Senator Lydia Thorpe is calling on the federal government to condemn Israel's government over the interception of a flotilla carrying aid to Gaza. Six Australians were on board the flotilla when it was intercepted by Israeli Defence Forces last week. Senator Thorpe says the government should condemn the use of force and no one delivering humanitarian aid should face violence or intimidation. Iran's military says it will attack US forces if they enter the Strait of Hormuz after President Donald Trump announced an operation to free stranded ships. With more from Jerusalem, the BBC's Yolande Nell.
3: A statement from US Central Command said the aim was to restore freedom of navigation through the vital waterway while maintaining America's own blockade of Iranian ports. Donald Trump had earlier described the initiative as a humanitarian gesture to help ships and crews that had become locked up during the US-Israeli war on Iran. Reports say that the plan does not necessarily involve the US Navy escorting commercial vessels, but rather advising them on safe maritime routes and staying nearby to prevent any Iranian attacks. Iran's state-run IRNA news agency called Mr. Trump's announcement part of his delirium.
1: Aboriginal and Torres Strait Islander listeners are advised the following story contains the name of an Indigenous person who has died. The family of an Indigenous girl allegedly murdered in the Northern Territory have asked for her death not to be politicised. A 47-year-old man is expected to face court tomorrow, charged with her murder. Kumanjai Little Baby's body was found near Alice Springs last Thursday, 5 days after she disappeared. Family spokesperson Walpri Elder Robin Granitz told NITV it's time to give the family space to grieve.
4: Mandurah Alice Springs has been calm, and we ask that everyone, Yapa and Karia, are together in respecting this time of sorry business and mourning.
1: The National Farmers Federation is asking the federal government to avoid making the same mistakes of the past on the management of the Murray-Darling Basin. Shannon Kirkwood reports.
5: Submissions have now closed for the first comprehensive review of the Murray-Darling Basin plan. NFF President Hamish McIntyre says he's urging a shift away from further water acquisition toward a more practical, system-based approach to environmental management. That includes investing in river health, restoring habitat and eradicating invasive species. Mr. McIntyre says farmers can be part of a solution and a plan which works for everyone. The Murray-Darling Basin Authority is due to release its review report on improving basin water management over the next decade later this year.
1: And betting company Sportsbet has decided to no longer feature serving sports administrators or officials in programming after AFL umpire Nick Foote ended his employment working in racing coverage.
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8: Yes, indeed, it is Let's Talk. Firstly, I'd like to acknowledge our ancestors and our elders whose shoulders we stand on. I also want to acknowledge traditional owners of the land where you're listening from and acknowledge that Aboriginal and Torres Strait Islander peoples have never ceded their sovereignty. Now, when I was thinking about how to start this story, I thought I would share a personal experience. Now, picture me in Year 11 studying Maths 1, which is, I think, essential maths now in Queensland, not sure of the equivalent in other jurisdictions. We just completed an exam, and when handing out the results, my teacher, Mr. Rich, said to me, well, you scored 100% on theory, but then struggled in the application. And I have to admit that maths wasn't a subject that interested me, but it still sucked, if you pardon the pun. But STEM, that is science, technology, engineering and mathematics, is essential in today's technology-driven world. And today there are groups of First Nations educators who are keen to make sure that Aboriginal and Torres Strait Islander children excel in STEM. And one of those groups is a charity called Deadly Science. And with me is founder and CEO Corey Tutt.
9: Yama, thank you so much for having me. Joining me down south on NAM today.
8: Corey, tell us your mob first.
9: Yeah, I'm a Gamilaroi man. I'm a Walford, so, you know, up the whack, but I'm also up the Narwhal Hills as well.
8: Now, tell us, you've probably told this story 100 times. What motivated you to start up Deadly Science?
9: Yeah, well, you have to jump back in the DeLorean, and of course you're all a bit too young for that joke, but I, as a young fella, you know, my father, you know, left when I was 7 months old, so I grew up without my dad, and, you know, he's Ewan mob as well, so I didn't grow up with his family, and you know, it was a pretty broken home. We lived in the Illawarra, and we lived all around Australia as well. We moved from house to house, and you know, a lot of the constant I had in my life in what was pretty much chaos was reptiles and animals. And my old man, Pop Walford, he's no longer with us, but he really encouraged me to, you know, follow my dreams, and like, you know, he would give me books on reptiles and he'd get me to read them. And then, you know, I quickly found out that he never got the opportunity to learn how to read, you know, being from Walgett. And, you know, he was the oldest of his siblings. And, you know, like I'll say this right now, I'm very, very lucky, you know, to and privileged to live in the world that I live in today rather than, you know, the world that he grew up in. Was very, very different. So, you know, our elders are giants, you know, because of what they went through, and we're here because of them. And, you know, that was kind of my love of science. And as I went through school, I really struggled with school, like most kids, you know, that grow up like that. And I got to year 10 and I was told by my careers advisor that I was better off sticking to a trade or I can end up there in jail. Now, seeing all my mates that are tradies, they're all loaded. But I went to WA from the Illawarra, from Darul country all the way to Noongar Whadjuk, to get my opportunity to work with animals. And so I didn't go to a private school. I didn't get no scholarship, but I started working in a wildlife sanctuary called Roo Valley. And to give you context, it was like Tiger King, but for kangaroos. The lady was crazy. She was nuts, who ran that. But I had to kind of learn how to live for myself. Like, I never knew how to put toast in the toaster. Like, I learned how to make lasagna and make my own bed. And then I come back, and my my older sister is a bit like my mother. She fell pregnant and I came back to help her with the baby, which is my oldest niece. And I ended up becoming a zookeeper, and I was a 17-year-old kid who used to feed a 4-metre crocodile for a job, you know. Wouldn't be allowed today, but from there I had a roommate who tragically passed away, and that was really, really hard at that point. So I ended up shearing alpacas, and just happened there was a non-Indigenous guy who taught me how to shear, but he was a chemical engineer. And from there I kind of learnt to love science and, you know, set myself a goal of, you know, working in STEM. And I was able to go and become a dog trainer of all things for the RSPCA, where I met my wife, because she picked me up on the pound because I'm a dog. And then I ended up sort of working there, and I got an apprenticeship at the Garvan Institute, where I got a diploma in animal technology and a diploma in science. And then I became a blastus injectionist, making mice for medical research. And then I started working for the University of Sydney, as it goes. And I realised I hadn't met another black fellow in my space, and it made me really, really sad, because our people are the first scientists. You know, our knowledge systems are older than time. I remember my pop who, you know, he, like, I wish he was still around so people could know him, but he was like the black fellow Harry Butler. He knew everything, and he was so knowledgeable, and emotional intelligence was second to none. And yeah, I kind of just remembered him and just felt there was something that had to be done. So I started packing up books and science equipment and sending it off to remote communities. And I got a second job and I paid for it because, you know, black fellas get the Mercedes and get all the money. That's what they say. But I didn't want to live up to that stereotype. I was pretty stubborn back then. I wanted to do it all myself, but I realised I couldn't, because the problem with our school kids and our people having a lack of opportunity and resource was a problem that I couldn't solve myself. But so I set up a GoFundMe page, and that's kind of how Deadly Science started, and I started going out to schools and doing workshops and things like that.
8: Yes, that's quite a journey. What kind of programs do you do now or offer through Deadly Science? One of them, I think, involves Lego, and you have a story about purchasing heaps of Legos for this one community because they didn't have anything in the classroom.
9: Yeah, and big effort to my Torres Strait Islander brothers and sisters. You know, I had an elder from that community say that they really wanted some Lego up and mower, and I went and dropped a crazy amount of my own savings on Lego back then, and it cost me from Australia Post literally $800 to send a huge box of Lego up to Moa and Bardu as well. And these are beautiful places. I was really lucky enough to go and visit and run some workshops up there. And one of the things that Deadly Science does, and people think we're just a resource charity, that's never been the case. We actually go out to schools all the time. And one of the things we do is we try and put our knowledges back in the classroom, and that, you know, STEM isn't a white man thing, it's a human thing, right? Every culture has their own form of STEM and technology and knowledge, and ours just happens to be, you know, not harmonious. It's location-based, and it's so diverse, and there's so many amazing bits of culture, but the image that our children see of the scientists is of Albert Einstein and Thomas Edison. They wouldn't even tell you that, you know, who's on our $50 note, Davey Nipon, because they don't even bother teaching it in schools. So part of it was to change the image of all children and how they see STEM and how they see science, because the great blocker is actually how these kids perceive knowledge, because it's kind of rammed down our throats that knowledge is of a white man, not people of colour, not women, you know, and I don't think that's true. And so part of what Deadly Science does is we bring our knowledges into the classroom and we provide solutions for communities. So one of the ones that we did was up in Gurra country with the Robinson River elders. We worked with them to revive the bush soap knowledge to help prevent rheumatic heart disease. And we turned that into a kit with permission from Artie Patsian and Suzanne from Robinson River to send out to community schools all over Australia so that kids can learn how to make soap and learn the science of our soap.
8: I shared a story earlier leading into today's chat with you about my experience with maths. I also did a semester of chemistry, which is probably more motivated by a boy I liked rather than an interest in chemistry. But I did manage to get a C after only doing three terms. But my question is, how much of success with STEM subjects is reliant on who your teacher is, your own motivation, and the kind of support you have available to you, whether it's through access to resources like what, you know, you and others provide, but also from your family?
9: Yeah, look, no one in my family are famous for rugby league, right? That's what we're known for. But in my family alone, in my immediate family, you look at, you know, Auntie Beryl Van Oppelo down in Redfern, she's a chef. You look at Auntie Deb Walford, who worked in the schools, Maddie Walford, you know, my sister. A lot of our relatives are teachers and educators. And we come from a long family of education. Obviously, everyone knows Ricky Walford. But, you know, for me, I've always had these, you know, really amazing, intelligent people. You know, you look at who used to work at your station, Georgina O'Neill. She's amazing. You know, she's deadly. And she's our mob and she lives in Brisbane. And there's so many people in our immediate family that were, you know, incredible people, but I never really got the opportunity to see them until I was an adult, if you know what I mean. Like, because when you're a young person, the world is so big, and when you're old, it's so small. But, you know, when you're young and you're in it and you're in that situation that I was in as a young person, you really just want to get a job and get a house, and you want out. But once you get those things, you start to want other things and you start to have aspirations for it. So for a young person, our kids are not dumb. You know, they are very, very, our kids are highly, highly intelligent. And what they lack is resource and opportunity. They don't need babysitting, they need opportunity, and they need opportunity to flourish. And that has a multi-generational impact. If you can help provide for a kid in a school, culturally appropriate education that, you know, sets off that spark, then that's going to have an impact on home as well. You know, kids that learn how to read and learn a new skill at home, they generally bring it home to their parents. And I think that that's really important. And our kid, the gap is not in cultural knowledge, the gap is in opportunity and resource. And we need to make sure that the kids that are under-resourced in our communities have the best opportunity to be the best they can be, because all you need is passion and purpose. And if you have those two things, then anything is possible.
8: Well, we're talking about teenagers there. There might be some misplaced passion, as you no doubt remember, yeah, during your high school days, and I certainly do remember. Karen Durante with you, and we are with the founder and CEO of Deadly Science, Corey Tutt. Corey, you told us about how your pop, you know, sparked your interest in reptiles, and one of the things that you're working on presently with the mob behind the Australian Bites and Stings app. Tell us about that and how it came about.
9: Yeah, I made a promise back in 2011. So I was shearing our packers at the time, and my grandfather was unfortunately passing away, and my pop was a real funny man, not like me at all. And he handed out his own funeral notice, and he handed me his funeral notice. It didn't have a death date on it. He said, "I'll be dead in about 3 weeks." And he said, one of the last things he said to me was, "You're going to write that reptile book, son, aren't you?" And I said, "No, I'm not." And I talked to him, you know, when we used to go to my auntie's place, and my pop used to be driving along, and he'd be like, "You know, one day you're going to write a reptile book, you're going to write a reptile book." And because I used to read this book called Reptiles in Colour, and it was the first ever book that was printed in coloured pages. My grandfather had given it to me as a kid, and we both loved this book. And I sort of joked to him and said, "One day I'll write a reptile book, pop." And I decided to write a reptile book in language, and because the brown snake isn't always brown, the tiger snake doesn't always have stripes. And our people have had names for these animals for all of time. And they're actually, if you look at some of the traditional names, they're more scientifically accurate and descriptive of what the animal actually is. So, for example, some mobs have traditional names for death adders. Now, death adders are spelled death as in die, from a, you know, a European context. And they're called an adder because in Europe, the only venomous snakes they have are adders. But scientifically, the death adders belongs to the elapid family, which means that they're related to the cobra or the brown snake. They're actually not related to the adders of Europe. Now, a similar thing happened in Africa, where they named the puff adder after a European, the European version of their adder. However, if you look at some of the traditional names for the death adder, most of those traditional names descriptively in the dictionary mean to ambush, which is more scientifically accurate to the behaviour of the death adder, because it actually ambushes its prey. So part of the work was building a huge database of all these language names, working with TOs, working with language holders, and then producing a book which was called Caution, This Book Contains Deadly Reptiles. And look, I'm not obsessed with the word deadly. We don't own the word deadly, but it just happens to play a big role in my life. But then Tronga Zoo asked if I could help them put our names on the signs for the first time. So first time in 155 years, Taronga Zoo, the most famous zoo in Australia, apart from Australia Zoo, is now displaying traditional names on their reptiles on their signs. So millions of people are learning the language names now of our reptiles, which is really important. The other thing was CSL, who make the Clinician's Guide to Bites and Stings. And this is the book that every doctor in Australia uses when there is a snake bite to identify different types of elapids. And elapids are the snakes, the venomous snakes that cause the most grief when it comes to envenomation in Australia from reptiles. That app and that book is now using my research into those traditional names. That's really important because, you know, it's a step forward. That publication's 80 years old, and now they're including some of the traditional names of our species. And you can download that app, and it's called the Bites and Stings app. I'm in the process of adding the rest of the reptiles to that book, but you know, you can see the Gatung language in there for the red-bellied black snake, Mutu, and you can see the different types of snakes, and that's included in the app.
8: Why is that essential, do you think? We're seeing Travis Lovett, you know, formerly from the Europe Justice Commission, replicating the walk that he did in Victoria, now going from Naam to Canberra to push for a national truth-telling, or at least, you know, the Prime Minister to deliver that promise that they made in the last election to have truth-telling and a voice to Parliament. Is this, you think, part of that journey that we're on as a nation that we are acknowledging that Australian history should include components of Aboriginal and Torres Strait Islander knowledge and culture?
9: 1,000%. And, you know, I'm not to be rude to Western science, but if you're going to go off 236 years of observation and somehow, like, you know, cancel 65,000 years plus of knowledge, the math does not add up. So Aboriginal and Torres Strait Islander peoples have been living with these animals for thousands or tens of thousands of years before we can even recognise time. So there's a knowledge set there, even in the language names, that will help us understand these animals more. You know, I wrote about this a while ago in First Scientist, the first book I wrote. And, you know, on average, Aboriginal rangers in Pintoomba and Kurukara find bilbies 6 seconds faster than Western scientists with all the bells and whistles. That's no mistake. It's, you know, thousands of years of culture, observation, passed down from generation to generation. And, you know, it's really important that we start building these resources. And the work that Trav is doing is amazing. And the work that, you know, a lot of the other mob are doing is incredible because, you know, if we're going to move forward and, you know, it's and we're going to become, you know, if we're going to reach our destiny as a nation and we're going to, you know, grow this thing and stop some of these bad things from happening, we need to acknowledge that this knowledge system exists and we need to embed it. You know, we need to embed it in our culture and our history. And I think the reptile thing is just a small part of it, but it's really to help doctors understand and researchers understand that these animals have a knowledge system that's beyond what Cogger, Butler, these, you know, amazing herpetologists of their time have written about. You know, it's actually deeper than that. So, you know, I think that my role to play in that is, you know, if I can work on doing the deadly science stuff and I can help embed this stuff in the classroom, then, you know, non-Indigenous kids grow up with a bit more respect for our culture. They learn a lot more. Therefore, they can stop these things from happening, you know, in the future because they're more educated. So I guess the... Yeah.
8: I was going to ask, Corey, how you keep deadly science going. Do you rely on the generosity of corporate partners or philanthropists, or are you always reaching into your pocket to pay for the stuff that you want to roll out across the country?
9: So deadly science doesn't get any government funding at this point, not for lack of trying. I've put many proposals into NIAA and, you know, it would be really great. What they fund is really amazing. I'd love to secure deadly science, you know, into the future and have, you know, multiple streams of revenue. I want to make the bread, not fight over the crumbs, if that makes sense. I think, so part of what we do is we work with philanthropy, we work with corporates, we also sell kits and books and stuff to schools. So we work with Uncle Victor Severson and sell his books on the website. We sell socks, we sell our shirts. It is, the charity space is hard, you know, and just this year alone, we've got out to 3,000 students face-to-face, and these are some of the most remote regional kids. We also work in juvenile justice centres. We built the world's first juvenile justice STEM kit with Mob from Akamina, Jingawala, to all my Bundjalung brothers and sisters. But, you know, we worked with those nine young guys. They built their own STEM kit. So now, for the first time, we're teaching STEM education in juvenile justice centres. You know, should these kids be locked up? No. But should they be removed from STEM education? Definitely not. And I think that part of our role is to create resources with those youth that are incarcerated so they can make the biggest difference themselves, because, you know, we need to fund innovation. We can't keep funding the same stuff that doesn't work. And the most important thing, I guess, for everyone that works in our space is that, you know, we need to encourage the funders and the people that support these things to stop breeding hostility in amongst organisations and start breeding collaborative works, because, you know, what happens is that one organisation gets a big bit of funding and another organisation doesn't get as much funding, and it causes hostility, which doesn't actually help our kids. And ultimately, we need people that are working together, not trying to white-hand each other, not trying to steal ideas, trying to work together, and that we can fund it all and fund everything equally. And if we can do that, then our kids are going to have the best outcomes.
8: Yeah. Well, certainly there's examples of collaboration within the sciences, I mean, across universities in certain fields. So that surprises me, you telling me about that. But I do want to... one of the things that I noticed that Deadly Science does is that you obviously have your champions. So you've got or ambassadors of people, First Nations mob, who are working in that space. And an event that's coming up next month, in fact, which I'm super keen to find out more about because of, I guess, the whole world was turned to Artemis a couple of weeks ago of those astronauts in space, and someone who loves space, astronomy specifically, Crystal DiNapoli, who's going to be giving a webinar through Deadly Science.
9: Yeah, and look, this was a program that was really born out of COVID, mainly because, you know, when we went into lockdown, there was a lot of children in Australia that were locked out of education. So what I used to do is I used to kidnap scientists from their desks and I used to force them to talk to these kids in remote communities. And obviously that program has grown and changed. And from there, you know, we're now doing these webinars. And Crystal DiNapoli is an amazing science communicator. She's an amazing speaker. And kids, you know, not just astronomy, young people need to see people of all walks of life in our classrooms. Because you never know where inspiration can lead you. And it might be, you know, we look at Riley Weber, who's she's an amazing Kwandamooka woman who, a Kalkadoon woman, sorry, from Mount Isa, who went for our Pathways program. She met Misty Jenkins, who's a Gundinjbara, you know, brain cancer researcher, and now she's studying pharmaceuticals. You know, that's amazing. Like, you know, to see someone from Mount Isa, a small community like that, go through the Deadly Science Pathways program, just after meeting one of our ambassadors and now becoming an amazing, you know, uni student, and she's got a long way to go, but, you know, that's an incredible, incredible outcome. And Crystal DiNapoli, you know, she'll inspire thousands of young women and men to follow astronomy. And look, there's other amazing Aboriginal and Torres Strait Islander astronomers as well, and they're doing an incredible job. We have an amazing group of Aboriginal and Torres Strait Islander scientists in this country already, but we certainly don't have enough, and we need more young people getting into STEM.
8: So what's one piece of advice would you give to the parent of someone who, a parent who might encourage their child to, you know, invest or take an interest in STEM?
9: I think the greatest limitation in life is ourselves, because we listen to the opinions of others that sometimes are negative, and when we do that, we silo ourselves. And it's really important that the young people feel, empowered. So I'd say to all the parents out there, and I'm making a lot of dad jokes because I became a dad recently, in the last couple of years, to a little boy called Mally. And I guess what I would say to parents is what I would say to my own son is that I would just encourage them to follow their passions. If your child has a passion, be the cheer squad, you know, give them as much opportunity to take that passion and latch onto it, you know. And if they don't have a passion, that's okay too. It's okay to try different things. It's okay to have different jobs. It's okay to study different things, because sometimes it just takes a couple of, you know, tries to find something you really love. And I think, you know, I was very lucky, right? If I didn't have my grandfather, there's no way I'd be here talking on Let's Talk today. There's no way that the things that I've done in my career would be possible if it wasn't for my grandfather. Because my grandfather, even though I left school in year 10 and I've had to go the long way around, I've had to work extremely hard, and that work ethic's from him.
8: Well, Corey, thank you so much for joining us today here on Let's Talk to talk about your work and about your family and about your passions. And, I don't think we minded the odd dad joke in there. But we hope to touch base with you again soon. What's it, term two now started? So I guess kids are back to the classroom. And I guess that's a journey that you'll be on not for a little while yet, maybe another 4 or 5 years down the track.
9: Yeah, hopefully. And hopefully, I can ride off into the sunset. One of our kids is leading Deadly Science into the future. And, thank you to all the mob that support us every day. And, you know, just wanted to shout out to all the listeners and say love yous, and I hope that you're all going well.
8: Thanks. Corey Tutt has been my guest here on Let's Talk. Joining us from NAM, he's there for Writers Symposium.
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8: Well, on the eve of the 111th Anzac Day, we're going to hear the story of the first Aboriginal to be commissioned as an officer in the Australian Army. Captain Reg Saunders, a Gunditjmara man, served in World War II and the Korean War. And although he's honoured in war memorials, his story is largely unknown beyond his mob and war historians. His daughter, Glenda Saunders, joins me now to talk about her dad and his achievements. Glenda, welcome to Let's Talk.
10: Oh, Nakuma, that's a greeting in Gunditjmara country. So, well, I'm very happy to be here, and I'm on the lands of the Gadigal and the Jawa people of the Waka Waka Nation in Toowoomba.
8: Now, I mentioned there that Dad was Gunditjmara, so you obviously identify with Gunditjmara, but is that the only line?
10: No, my mother's people are Jawan from the... my grandmother was born in Pine Creek in the Northern Territory, and she was a stolen gen taken down to Adelaide, and she was brought up there when she was about 11 or 12, married my grandfather down there, and that's where my mother was born.
8: Well, Glenda, your nephew James put me in touch with you. He's writing your dad's story in Fighting for Country, which we will talk about. But he's also alerted family that you and I are talking today. So before we continue, do you want to send out a cheerio to the family?
10: I most certainly do. None well, my family, my mob. I'm so pleased that, you're also going to hear some maybe different stories about Dad that hopefully you didn't know before. And so, I would just want to share his story with everyone. Such an incredible man. Very proud he's my dad.
8: Well, we heard a little bit of the story from your mum's line. So tell us about Dad. Where was he born and raised? Was he born on Gunditjmara country?
10: Yes, he was. So he was born in Framlingham, which is an Aboriginal mission outside of Warrnambool. And when his mother died and left my grandfather with two young boys, she died in childbirth. He took his sons back to Lake Conda, which is, we call Tayrak. And so the boys are actually brought up out that way with their grandfather, their maternal grandfather, and his wife and their family. So, he grew up there, went to school there, and played footy, cricket there, and enlisted in the army also, just near there in Tayrak.
8: What prompted him to do that? Because I imagine he wasn't the only Saunders who's served in the army.
10: Oh, no. My grandfather had served in World War One. So, and...
8: Yoni Saunders, who's served in the army.
10: Oh, no. My grandfather had served in World War One. So, and Dad was also named...

0: people, the Gunjamara people, they're known as the Fighting Gunjamaras because they always fought for country. So important for them. And so he was always brought up in this warrior ethos in his family.
1: Yeah, so he enlisted. Where did he serve?
0: Oh, so Dad actually fought in two wars. He was in World War II and he's also in the Korean War. So he served in the Middle East. And he spent quite a bit of time in the Middle East because he fought in the Battle of Crete, which is 85 years since that battle happened. It'll be 85 years this May. So Dad came through the top of Macedonia and fought all his way down through Crete, through Greece actually, and ended up on the island of Crete just before the Germans attacked it. And once they did that, it took about 9 days, and then they had to evacuate the island. And so Dad was involved in a really important battle. It's called the Battle of 42nd Street. Most Australians don't know about it, but it was a very important battle for Australians and New Zealanders. And it was the first time that many Australians and Germans had ever seen a haka performed, because the New Zealanders, like the Australians, when they saw the Germans attacking them in this olive grove on 42nd Street, they did the haka, and Australians started yelling, and they actually fought those Germans off. And then it gave an opportunity for the rest of the soldiers who were camping there to start evacuating that area, and they had to cross the White Mountains. And by the time they got over the White Mountains, all the ships had gone. So there was no evacuation for the Dad's battalion, which was the 2nd 7th. So they had to make a decision. Colonel Walker, who was their commanding officer, actually surrendered to the Germans. But he said to the other Australians, "You can either surrender with me or you can go on the run." And so Dad, being a Gunjamara man, living off country, knew how to do that. He didn't surrender. He went on the run. So he went back across the White Mountains with a group of other people near Suda Bay. So he knew people. He was there. He was familiar with that area. And the village of Labini in that area in Hanya looked after him for 11 months, cared for him, made sure him and another, he was with a group of Australian and New Zealand people, there were three of them. Mm. They looked after them, protected them. And if they hadn't have done that, Dad would have spent the rest of the war in a prisoner of war camp in Germany. But being able to go on the run and then actually get away from the island, he came back to Australia and then ended up in New Guinea, and it was from there that they decided to promote him and send him off to officer training school back in Seymour in Victoria, and so he became an officer. So I always thank the Cretan people for looking after my dad, for feeding him, for caring for him, for loving him. And I still am in contact with that family that looked after Dad, because if they hadn't have done that, he wouldn't have got off the island. He wouldn't have been able to do the amazing stuff that he's done. Mm. So I always thank them from the bottom of my heart.
1: Those bush skills that he might have picked up as a young boy in Framlingham and then Lake Conda also would have helped him, apart from the family in Crete.
0: Oh, look, absolutely. You know, often they were, to protect them from the Germans, they had to put them out of the village. And they actually almost lived out of a church. And when we were there, they showed us a church that he stayed in, where he would have where he was sleeping, and it was really very country, very country. So, I think he felt very much at home.
1: You mentioned he was with the 2nd, 7th Battalion. He was with them in Papua New Guinea, which is where I guess, I'm assuming that's where the brass sort of realised that your dad had these leadership qualities and you needed to be promoted up the ranks.
0: Oh, look, I think, yes, definitely. He always had those skills. He was always a leader. One of the non-Aboriginal kids from Conda once said, you know, when we'd always get into little groups, he said, and I always wanted to be in the Saunders group, you know, because of the leadership that they had there. So I think people could

0: at a very young age, and I was talking to one of my aunties before she passed from, and she was saying that Dad was always a leader, and Harry, his brother, who was killed in New Guinea on the Kokoda track, he always was a real follower. So they were very, the brothers were very close, of course, and so Dad always had those skills, and I think without a doubt he definitely would have got them from his dad, from Chris, who was an amazing man himself.
1: So you went to officer training in Victoria. What rank did your dad eventually achieve? I introduced him as captain.
0: Yes. So he started off as a lieutenant, of course, and then when he got the call up for Korea, and it was a voluntary group. So Dad, of course, volunteered to go there to Korea, and so they gave him the rank of captain. So he was... he went, and he was in the battalion, and he was the officer in charge of C Company, Charlie Company. He first started off in Alpha Company, A Company, but then he got his own company as the time progressed in Korea. And he was in the Battle of Capion, which was a major battle that the Australians were involved in. Their other battle, of course, was the Battle of Marianne. Yeah, something like that. And he, but during the Battle of Capion, they were with the Americans, and they won one of their highest awards then for their bravery and leadership then.
1: And was it a difficult decision for Dad to go to fight in the Korean War, because by that stage he was now a family man?
0: Look, Karen, you're quite right. It was a difficult decision, and the war was different for him because he was fighting in villages. And one of the stories that he told me when I was little, he came across a baby in one of the villages, had been abandoned. They were searching the houses and they found this little child who needed a bottle, you know, like mother's milk or something, and he was like really concerned about that. And so they managed to find an orphanage or somewhere they kept the child with them until they were able to put him in a safe place. But that really did impact on him. And my mother always said that Korea affected him quite differently from the Second World War. And I think it was because he was a family man. He had three daughters at that stage. There was me, my sister Dorothy, and my sister Barbara, who's his eldest daughter. And she's passed away now. But it also impacted their marriage. So after Korea, their marriage didn't survive Korea either. But that didn't mean that we didn't have a great relationship with our dad. He kept in contact with him, with us, and all of his children, all of his life.
1: You're listening to Let's Talk here on Triple A Murray Country, broadcast throughout the nation on the National Indigenous Radio Service, on iHeartRadio and the Community Radio Plus app. Also right here in Brisbane on 98.9 FM, Triple A Murray Country. Glenda Saunders is with us. She's the daughter of Captain Reg Saunders, commissioned first Aboriginal man to be commissioned as an officer in the Australian Army. We're talking about his military career. Glenda, I mentioned before that at the time that your dad signed up, he wouldn't have been a citizen. How do you get around that?
0: Oh, amazing, because a lot of Aboriginal people who did want to join had some problems. But Dad didn't. He joined in the area that he was known, well known, playing football, playing cricket. So when he joined with those mates of his. His father had also served in the Australian Army as well in World War One, so he didn't have that problem. However, Harry did, because Harry was a bit younger, so he tried to join in the same area that Dad did, but they wouldn't take him. So he had to go, and he joined a place just outside of Warrnambool, where they didn't know him, and they didn't know how old he was. So he put his age up by 2 years so that he was eligible to join the Australian Army.
1: So what happened?
0: And he...
1: Yeah.
0: No, that's it.
1: I was going to say, so what happened after Dad served his country in World War II? What happened when he returned home? I'm assuming he went back to Lake Conda?
0: Yeah. Well, he was married by then with my mother. And I think they went back, but there was just nothing there for him. So they went back to Melbourne, and that's where they started living in Melbourne. And then my older sister and I were both born there. Then they, before the Korean War, they moved up to Sydney for a short time. That was with my mother's mother was up there in Sydney, and her sister, Annie Myrtle, and so they, mum had a really close relationship with her mother, and so they stayed there for a little while, and then they moved back to Melbourne again. And that's where Dad joined up for Korea in Melbourne.
1: So did he stay with the military, or was he, you know, working a regular job both in Melbourne and Sydney?
0: He stayed in the military for a little while, then he rejoined to go to Korea, but then he left the army after Korea and was back in civilian life, and it was very difficult for him then to get a job. There was only really labouring jobs for him. There was no, you know, just as an officer, you know, that Dad was always well-spoken. He was really bright, went as far as he could in education in that era. But there was nothing. No one offered him a proper job. He was he'd been an administrator in the army, because, you know, certain jobs, when you're second in charge of a group, a company, then there's a bit of admin work that you have to do as well. So he was used to that type of working environment, but it was really tough labouring for him. And it wasn't until he worked on the wharf. He was a train conductor. There's lots of racism around as well that he had to endure. So he really did struggle making a life for himself and for, you know, and creating a stable environment for his children.
1: Yeah,
0: and it wasn't until after.
1: Go on. It wasn't until after what?
0: The 1967 referendum, where the Australian government was now responsible for Aboriginal affairs. In the past, they weren't. And they had to produce, they had to then look at, you know, we've got these group of Aboriginal people, what programs will the government provide for them before it be done, basically done by the state. And so Dad, along with another Aboriginal woman called Margaret Laurie, I think she was from South Australia, they got positions in the Commonwealth Government to go out and talk to Aboriginal people all over Australia about what their needs were. And Dad also did a lot of talking with RSL clubs as well, talking to them, because, you know, that was his background, was military. So he could talk to the, you know, to those people around, you know, Aboriginal people and what we needed as a group as well, and to get their support behind this movement of looking at how we can provide services to the wider Aboriginal community, no matter where they come from, whether you're from the city, from the bush, or from outback Australia in remote areas. You know, the government had to look at the services that they were wanting to provide. So, you know, there was things like health, education, and, of course, legal issues, and employment were all those important issues that had to be addressed by the federal government at that stage.
1: Yeah, and I guess it also triggered the start of the community-controlled organisations, yes, like housing, like law, and our own health services. So was that something that your dad heard throughout his travels?
0: Oh, absolutely. He heard lots of things, you know, and they were all of those issues. And of course, housing was one of those major issues as well. You looked at housing on Aboriginal communities back in the 50s and 60s. It was, you know, it was sometimes really quite appalling, you know, but we, as you know, we're a tough mob, so we managed, but it wasn't easy. You know, we were still under the mission managers, we used to call them, you know, governing everything that we did. So we were starting to move away from that and start to look at our own rights as citizens of this country. You know, what rights did we have? And I think it was a very powerful movement came from that the referendum, along with changing, the life of all of Dad's children. Also changed the lives of a lot of Aboriginal and Torres Strait Islander people for the first time. We could make decisions about ourselves, and we didn't have to have the white managers doing that for us, about who we married, whether we moved off, where we, employment for us, whether it was on or off the mission, even to take one of our sick children to the hospital. It's dependent on, the goodness of the manager, because we didn't have vehicles. He was the only one that sometimes had the vehicle on the mission. So all of those life and death decisions became our responsibility. And for the first time in our lives, we had to manage our own money. So, all of those things have taken place. And these are all within most of our living memory. 67.
1: Yeah.
0: So it's been, difficult and an uplifting process for us as First Nations people of this country.
1: I want to talk a bit more about that. We quite often hear about war veterans, particularly Indigenous war veterans, talking about how they were excluded from places like the RSL. Your dad didn't experience too much of that from what you were saying, but in terms of, what was the... this sometimes happens to me, Glenda. I'll get to that question in just a moment. But one of the things I saw on ABC News Breakfast this morning was, this call for, special support for war veterans, particularly those who are, suffering from post-traumatic stress disorder. Was Dad ever sort of open about that? You mentioned in Korea, he must have experienced some trauma because of, finding that abandoned child. So was he open about those sorts of things, about the mental anguish or stress he might have experienced from his wartime experience?
0: No, but my father, because Dad had 7 daughters and 3 sons, so he would never, didn't talk to us about that at all. I think my mum would have been lucky to hear anything. But he just shared it with his mates. And we knew that he had very, very good relationships with some men that he had served with, and they with him. Up until almost the day he died, he was still on the phone and talking endlessly to mates in Victoria and in WA. They were mates for life, and they were the ones he'd share. He'd go and spend time with them, and him and them, and go away fishing and all of that stuff. But no, he never shared anything of that anguish that he would have suffered with any of his children, and I don't think any of his wives either, the 2 wives he had.
1: Yes, I mean, they like keeping it in, don't they? But guess that he's a reflection of the time as well.
0: Of course. My father was such a gentleman. I remember saying to my husband once, because my husband also served in the Australian Army, but luckily I think it was luckily for us, he just missed out on Vietnam. So, and I saw the toll, the toll that took on my family. Both my husband's family were Noongar people from WA who were, his relatives would come and stay with us when we lived in Sydney while they were in camp at Holsworthy. And my cousin, my very favourite cousins, one of them, they both passed away now. One of them just died 4 years ago through lung cancer that he got through Agent Orange from Vietnam. So, and the other one, he passed away because he passed away. I've actually seen the toll of the Vietnam cause, and that was my generation that I remember so clearly. That and going to the welcome parade home, we just cried. with all those soldiers who came to our house after that parade, all the Noongars that came and back to us. And yeah, anyway, I just don't want to be sad about that. But I should, you know, even though I didn't experience the toll of my father, I certainly experienced the toll of all my other younger relatives who are all my age going off to Vietnam. So it was traumatic. And all of those blokes didn't do that either. One of them, one family thought that they were going to be in Melbourne, but now they're in Vietnam. One of the Noongar families. So they would come to us because they knew that we knew how they felt. So we would get calls or we would get visits or we would visit them over in WA and spend special time. So there was feeling, but it's often not where you think it is.
1: Feels a little bit bittersweet. But in terms of Dad himself, his military service, it's actually been recognised, at least at the War Memorial in Canberra.
0: Oh, this man, look, you'd be amazed. I really am. He's got two streets in Canberra named after him, one in the suburb of Ngunnawal, the other one around Russell Offices, which is Saunders Way. And he also, and then he's got acknowledgement of the War Memorial. And that's been for some time now that the War Memorial has acknowledged Dad. And now he's in the foyer, which is amazing because he's like the first person that you see. He's got a bridge named after him in Portland. And, you know, so he's got lots of things named after that man, and we're so proud of him
1: as his family.
0: Yeah.
1: Well, your nephew, James, is writing a book about your dad. Do you want to talk about how that came about? Did James come up and say, look, I really want to talk about Uncle, but I, you know, you had to get permission from, you know, his surviving children first?
0: Well, Dad has already had a book written about him after the Korean War. He was a, Harry Gordon, he was a war correspondent and a friend of Dad's for life as well. And he wrote a book called The Embarrassing Australian. And that certainly gave us an insight of Dad's war history. So we were approached by a one of the companies, the publishing companies. And so they said, oh, look, we'd like to, you know, commission a book about your father. So I spoke to, I said, well, you know, let me talk to my sisters. There's only four of us left now and family of 10, all the girls. So I spoke to my sister Hillary, my sister Dorothy, and my other sister, younger sister Judith, around whether we should do this. And he said, oh, yeah, let's, you know, because it's important for our next generation, our own mob, and Dad's mob to know, like his broader family, like James and, you know, because James' father is still alive, and so Dad's other brothers, he's got some other brothers and sisters still alive, and so they, and their families as well. So, and so Hillary said, oh, look, you know, we've got this cousin up in Sydney and he's a writer and, you know, he could maybe do this. And I said, yeah, let's do it. Let's get it from one of our own mob writing about our mob. And so, we asked James if he'd be interested and he jumped at it. So we were very pleased about that. And I've had an opportunity to at least read one of the first chapter. And it's amazing. So we've called it Fighting for Country because that's what Dad did. He wasn't fighting for the King of England or for the British Empire. He was fighting for country. And I think people need... And that country was Gunjamara country and the people who lived on that country, his mob. And that's how he's always seen it. And then it broadened out, of course, to be, I'm fighting for Australia. But Australia too is his country. But it was very particular that it was his own country, Gundamara country, that he was fighting for, because that's what his people had been doing for millenniums, fighting for country, for centuries, ever since colonisation, ever since the Battle of the Convincing Ground Massacre. Dad's always been fighting for country. he was just an amazing man.
1: Yeah. Like you said, he was a gentleman right through to the end. Look,
0: he was.
1: I do appreciate you sharing your dad's story with us. We will look forward to seeing the publication of Fighting for Country. So no pressure, James, who I think is listening to this interview, to get that manuscript in and ready for publication. But in the meantime, you mentioned there Harry Gorton's book about Dad, The Embarrassing Australian. So if you haven't got your hands on that book, maybe pick it up this Anzac weekend and have a read about Captain Ridge's story. Thanks so much, Glenda, for joining us.
0: Thank you very much, Karen, and the book to everyone, and have a great Anzac Day, and please go to the door and serve to such a special occasion. God bless you all.
1: 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Alternatively, you can catch the repeat tonight after Mob Beats here on Triple A Murray Country. In the meantime, if you've got any questions, I've got an email you can contact me at karen@aaa.org.au. That's just simply Karen, K-A-R-E-N, at aaa.org.au. Maybe you've got a story to share, like Glenda did about her dad. I'm Karen Durante. Thanks for listening.
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5: Hello, I'm Peter Hislop. Australian Jews have told of fearing for their safety at the first hearing of the Royal Commission on Anti-Semitism and Social Cohesion today. The Royal Commission is tasked with investigating the nature and prevalence of anti-Semitism in institutions and society. Alex Rifkin is co-chief executive officer of the Executive Council of Australian Jewry. He says since October 7, 2023, he's seen hatred against Australian Jews replicated from overseas.
6: But there are things happening in this country that should never have happened. As I said, my family fled the Soviet Union to be as far physically as possible from that. But the things that we've seen in this country replicate what happened there. The rampant street abuse, the violence, the denigration, and the sheer relish with which it's inflicted on the Jewish people so often.
5: The tobacco industry says a coordinated national approach is needed to deal with illegal sales, labelling black market trade a public health, safety and funding catastrophe. At today's Senate Legal and Constitutional Affairs Committee sitting, the group said members are on the front line, with compliant retailers bearing growing regulatory costs while illegal competitors operate unchecked. The group claims there's been a loss of up to $10 billion a year in Commonwealth excise revenue. The federal opposition says inflation and income tax bracket creep will be key issues in their response to the federal budget, which the government says will be responsible and will pay down debt. The government is widely expected to slash the capital gains discount and reduce negative gearing for investors. Liberal MP Andrew Hastie has told the ABC there shouldn't be new financial barriers to purchase housing.
7: Angus Taylor, our opposition leader, has said we're not going to put any more new taxes on housing. And so whatever we come to will be a position that we formed under his leadership as a shadow cabinet. I don't want to get ahead of that process, but certainly we'll be innovating as well, and we'll have some ideas for how we think we can build more homes.
5: Australia and Japan's leaders have signed a series of agreements to boost cooperation on defence, critical minerals and fuel. The joint statement on critical minerals cooperation enables greater access to capital and technology and stronger commercial linkages for Australian producers. $1.3 billion is being poured into critical minerals projects with Japanese involvement. Prime Minister Anthony Albanese says it's about strengthening supply chains.
8: Today, again facing an energy shock and global instability, we affirm the strength of our special strategic partnership. Our partnership helps us secure the energy we both need, underpins the trade and investment that leads to more jobs, and helps keep us safe.
5: New South Wales Police have announced a $1 million reward for information about the suspicious disappearance of Marion Barter. Ms Barter was last seen at a bus depot on Scarborough Street at Southport in Queensland in June 1997. Detectives believe Marion took the bus to the airport, where she left Australia for the UK under the name Florabella Natalia Marion Ramarkle. Family members reported Ms Barter missing to police in October that year and were told a family member saw Marion leaving a service station at Southport. Following a review and coronial inquest in recent years, the reward has been made public today. Minister for Police and Counter-Terrorism Yasmin Cutley said the increased reward is a significant step towards delivering answers for Marion's family. And in AFL, Adelaide says key forward Darcy Fogarty is expected to return from a back injury for this weekend's clash against Richmond at the MCG.
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11: 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Our Voices wishes to advise that the thoughts and opinions expressed on the program do not represent the thoughts and opinions of 6DBY or of our broadcast partners.

0: Kaiawanju, you're now listening to Our Voices with me, Jody Rada. 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Today on the program, I've got a couple of interviews for you. I had a chat with Mervyn Eads. We had a chat about two topics, so his interview today will be split into two. We spoke about black cladding and also about Wadjimup. And I also had a yarn with Darren Young from the Northern Territory Labor Party. He had a chat about the stuff that is happening in the Northern Territory with the Aboriginal Affairs plan. I did have the paperwork. I'll explain a little bit more about that later when we get to it. But if you have anything you want to add to the conversation or you would like to ask a question, you can jump on the Facebook page, 6DBY Logarty Radio, and let me know. Happy to answer anything that comes through. But right now, I'm going to jump straight into the first part of the interview with Mervyn Eads. You're listening to Our Voices with me, Jody Ryder, and on the line right now I have Merv Eads. How are you doing today?
1: Hey, good, thank you, Jody.
0: Now, I get you to do a proper introduction, let everybody know who you are, where you're from, who's your mob.
1: Oh, yeah, my name is Mervyn Eads. I'm a Nang Noongar from down south, Albany Way. Yeah.
0: And now, today we're going to have a chat about a couple of topics, but the first one we're going to go with is black cladding, because this is something that you raised a few months back and we never actually got a chance to talk about it. So can you explain what you mean when you talk about black cladding?
1: Well, when we speak of black cladding, it's what we're getting at is a registered organisation under HORIC as an Indigenous business. But why we say it's black cladding, because what we're seeing out in the industries and the construction industry, mainly from my point of view, but it happens within lots of industries, non-Indigenous people in control and the predominant shareholders are non-Indigenous, but they're selling themselves as Indigenous businesses and winning procurements and contracts for work and that, and yeah, not employing Indigenous boys and girls, even men and women. It's just a big whitewash, and there's no watchdog over it. HORIC, it slides by HORIC, like lots of stuff slides by HORIC. But it's something that's really concerning when we have a look at the Indigenous employment rates. So many of our boys and girls unemployed, but all these so-called Indigenous businesses are winning all these massive multi-million-dollar contracts all over Western Australia.
0: Yeah, and we hear a lot of people talk about, you know, all this funding that's going, you know, towards the First Nations people. Where is it going? What's it being used on? And then when you hear stories about the, you know, black cladding, you're kind of start to see where the, because then they do apply for these big government funding and they do get the money to do programs and things, projects to deal with First Nations people. But as you said, it's a lot of non-Indigenous people running the show, so the money doesn't always filter down to where it's supposed to go to. So this is an issue as well, isn't it?
1: Oh, absolutely. And what we've been looking at really closely, and where I've been seeing the massive gaps, you have a look at the boards and the directors, then you have a look at shareholders and that, and whether, you know, the money that's coming into a business, the non-Indigenous person is not even a shareholder, you know, so, and that clearly shows to me that they're just a black face in a white organisation being controlled by non-Indigenous people at the highest levels, and they're just a black face. But in saying that, they too are doing an injustice to our people by playing along you know, for whatever reasons, may it be monetary or whatever, they're harming our communities by going along with this sort of stuff when realistically they're not even shareholders. They don't own a majority share of anything. And when you have a look at the money trails within those businesses, there's nothing for that blackface anyways, or very little, if any.
2: Yeah, because, you know, look, we talk about self-determination and economic empowerment, but when we have organisations like this, it does hold us back, doesn't it?
1: Oh, absolutely, sister. And when we look at self-determination and the economics of our communities, our people are still the poorest, the highest rates on Centrelink, but we have all these Indigenous businesses, so-called businesses, winning these multi-million-dollar contracts. You go on the construction sites and you're looking, it's got a black name to the business, but you're looking for black people employed there. You very hardly see any. Then you see another thing that goes along with it is, you know, multicultural being ticked off as Indigenous employment rates. Every other nationality but ours. And, you know, there's no trickle back into the community, even to employing men and women within many of these organisations that claim to be black, but they're not. They're predominantly white owned and controlled.
2: Yeah, and we are seeing, I guess you do see this a lot, where it's an Aboriginal organisation and it's looking after Aboriginal interests and issues, but you do see a lot of non-Indigenous people sitting at the head of the table, running the organisation and basically being employed in most of the roles. And we do see that a lot in our Aboriginal corporations, especially ones, you know, dealing with native title and that sort of stuff. So how do we get more of our mob in these positions, in the door, working in those roles?
1: Well, we've got to start calling it out, Jodie, sister. It's been a black industry for far too long. And especially native title, when you look at native title, it's just flooded with non-Indigenous and every other multicultural people but our own, you know. And when we have a look at the right across the board, the CEOs of all our clan groups, I'm talking of the Noongars and all this, predominantly they're all every other race but ours. And that's where our people got to start taking control and ownership of it and just employing our people throughout all these bodies. It's got to be, you know, if it's on Noongar country and our Noongar native title, the place has got to be majority Noongar, surely, in every position, right up from the lowest to the highest position. There's got to be Noongars, and so it goes for every other native title bodies. These non-Indigenous people and multicultural people still riding the gravy train of the black industry, and we've got to call it out and put a stop to it. Our people are educated these days; they can work and do all these roles that are being given to non-Indigenous, but there's a massive failure and a massive gap. And that's right across the board in native title. You know, you see their board of directors. That's predominantly clan group members. But when you go up into all the way to the trust and all these committees in between, it's non-Indigenous and everyone else, and hardly any of our people within these decision-making places within native title. And that goes, you know, that goes. Well, native title, that's registered under ORIC. So realistically, internally, there's a lot of black cladding as well, with these white fellas controlling everything. You know, that's all got to stop. But, right across the board, you know, our young people, so many are finishing year 12 today, and for many years now, we've got a lot of educated Aboriginal people within our communities, and those seats in all these native title bodies and that should be fueled by our young people. If we're looking at succession plans and all this and that, we've got to start educating our young ones and getting them to the table, getting them on the seats, pay them to do the roles and kick the non-Indigenous and everyone, every other multicultural person out of these bodies, if we want to call it a native title body that belongs to us.
2: Yeah, now, with, you know, trying to stop the black cladding from happening, how do we go about it? Do we you know, get the state, you know, the government, I guess it's not just a state problem, it's probably happening all over Australia. Do we get, you know, the governments to implement tighter, criteria and policies to make sure that this, you know, doesn't happen? Do we get ORIC to put in stronger, you know, and stricter rules and guidelines? How do we, you know, make this, you know, have these things in place so that, you know, the rules can't be broken, and we definitely make sure that we are empowering our mob, getting that self-determination and having more of our people in those positions?
1: Well, I say it's going to be a watch body, sis, of our people, monitoring and, you know, going through everyone who gets these procurements and these contracts, government contracts, might be main roads, railways, whatever, for a body of people, and predominantly, I say, our people should be at the head of it. And then ORIC. ORIC has been letting this slide. They've been letting it slide for a long time, and ORIC is the body, the registered body for our organisations and corporations. A lot's got to come back onto them as well, and they need to lift their game and you know, to go at highest levels, set a body up to go over and, you know, scrutinise who these organisations that look a bit suspicious. Simple, because no one's actually policing them.
3: Australia, and you're listening to Our Voices.

0: Now, I want to jump to talk to you about Wajima because there was a discovery of the bones a few weeks ago, and now they've discovered more. And, you know, as a First Nations person, you know, a lot of us Noongar mob did often say, there's a whole heap more of burial sites on Wajamup. It's not just confined to that little area, the little cemetery that they've got. So, you know, what was... I assume it was no surprise to you when you heard this in the news.
1: No, it was not no surprise to me, sis. That place ran as a purpose-built Aboriginal prison in Western Australia where they collected our men, our warriors, our men and boys from all over, all parts of Western Australia, from the Pilbara, from the Pilbara to Albany to the Goldfields, Kimberleys, you know, everywhere, Yamiji, all clan group countries in Western Australia. The men were hunted down and all chained up and brought to Rottnest. And I say in the thousands, this happened. Rottnest was open for nearly 100 years. And I say they brought thousands and thousands of men and boys down to Rottnest. It was like a concentration camp because the thing of the day was, you know, to prove Terra Nullius existed and, you know, all this and that. They wanted to eradicate our people. And they did it with our men first because our men were seen as the warriors and the protection of families and that. They rounded them up from all over Western Australia, took them there to the hell hole that I call Rottnest. I call it a concentration camp, like to Auschwitz, yeah, with the Germans and the Jews. This happened here on a mass rate of killing our people. And, you know, the things that would have went on there would, you know, no one could probably comprehend because A.O. Neville and all those people of that day, they were testing our people for this, testing their brains, see how big their brains and all this sort of stuff was. Rottnest, Wajamup, is a mass grave. The full place is a grave. And if they have a look outside of Rottnest in the waters, they will find remains out there too. So we've got to start calling this for what it really is. That's a graveyard. That's a mass graveyard, you know, and quite likely to the, you know, to the military graveyards and that. Because this was a war up on our people at Rottnest, and they was exterminated in every way, form and shape. They were killed off at Rottnest on the concentration camp that they called a prison. They called a prison out there. They rounded our men up from all over Western Australia and boys, took them there, never to return. There was no boat back. It was never intentional for them to come back on land. They took them there, secluded them, isolated them, where no one could see what was going on, and they killed them off in droves. And 400 graves, they say, that is an insult. It never ever sat right with me. That place is a full graveyard. Even the waters around it is a graveyard. That place should be closed down and treated as a mass grave of our people from all over Western Australia.
0: Now, do you feel that, you know, now that they're saying they are finding all these other, you know, human remains outside of the cemetery where they're saying, you know, everybody was buried, do you feel that they should be, going back and going, okay, all of these buildings are probably built on graves as well. There's a possibility there's human remains under those. So, you know, should there be a full check? And also another issue is, The colonialists back in the day probably would have wanted to make sure that a lot of the stuff that they were doing that was wrong would not have been getting out to the public. They would have been covering up as much as they could. So that's another issue we need to look at. You know, have we heard the full truth about what was happening on Wajamup? And, you know, now that we're seeing all these bones, we'd have to say, well, we haven't, have we?
1: We most certainly haven't, sis. And you know, the more they dig into it, the more they will find that you know, it's undocumented. Why would they document a cleansing of a people? They were cleansing of the Aboriginal people at Rottnest Island in a way bigger than everyone thinks. And you know, as Aboriginal people, we know and we feel in our hearts, and we've heard the old people's stories and that. They took them there and secluded them, and there's that full place is a graveyard. It should not be open for tourism. It should nothing, no building should have been ever erected there. And, you know, getting our people out there and, you know, doing smoking ceremonies and all that, that is only to cover up what's really gone on there. You know, and our people got to stop playing along with the white man's ideology of you know, making this place a safe place to come and that, because it is not a safe place to come. You're stepping on graves everywhere you go there. You wouldn't even know it. The graveyard, the little tiny graveyard, that's nothing. The full place is a graveyard. And even, as I say, as in the waters is a graveyard. They've taken thousands and thousands of people there over 100 years, sister. And, you know, it doesn't add up. Nothing adds up what they say. And they're white historians. I don't believe a word they say. And, you know, the documentation was, it would never have been documented that they were killing off our people. They wouldn't do that. And, you know, all the cover-ups and all that there of the cleansing. But that place is a massive concentration killing ground, sis. And we need to put an end to that place operating at all. You know, It's not for the luxurious and holidays and all that. That place is probably one of the biggest Aboriginal cemeteries in Western Australia.
0: Yeah, and now we, you know, with finding these human remains and the fact that, you know, we've got you know, some of our First Nations mob out there monitoring what's going on now, making sure everything is being taken care of in a cultural sensitive way to ensure that, you know, there is no harm done. It would also bring up a lot of emotional stuff, not just for Noongar mob, but for all the mob here in First Nations mob throughout WA, because we're all going to be thinking now, who would these remains belong to? Which country would they have been taken away from? And, you know, what would, you know, the next question is, you know, how will we, you know, rebury these bones? What do we do with them? Do we try and, you know, send them, find out where they're from and then possibly send them back to country? So there's so many, you know, questions that this raises now.
1: Well, you're absolutely right, sis. You know, this prison was, it may have been built on Noongar country, but it's, you know, the people that were taken there was our Aboriginal brothers and young men from all over Western Australia, from as far north and as far south, east, west. They came from everywhere, and it belongs to everyone what's actually happened there. And, you know, they could say, oh, we test these remains, and yeah, they're Aboriginal. But you know what, sis? If they keep digging, the more they dig, the more they'll find. That place is a mass killing ground of our people. And you know, taking the remains back to wherever, if they could work out whose remains they are and what clan groups they belong to, is one thing. But, you know, and it's a lot of sadness and a lot of hurt, because what I say, they took men from everywhere. So I say majority of Western Australia's men from in that era, from all families, any family and every family, I say, would have some connection to that place in one form or another, through the people that were killed there and the deaths there. But that we need to have a good think about it and a good look at it, and talk on a different level. You know, not following state government's way of, oh, how are we going to fix this and thing. There's no fixing it. It's done. That is a mass graveyard, and you know, it's the same as the war graveyards. You know, we wouldn't want anyone, or they wouldn't want anyone desecrate, or we wouldn't either, desecrate any of that sort of stuff. But this was a war upon our people, and there's remains all over that island, and I say in the thousands.
0: Yeah, and on that, Mervyn, I'm going to thank you very much for having this conversation.
1: Not a problem, sister, and thank you for having me on. Much love and much respect.
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That's some Kev Carmody, Black Death in Custody, right here on Our Voices. And before that, you heard the second part of the, or well, the full interview. You ended up hearing the full interview with Merv Eads talking about black cladding and Wadjum Up. Now, if you have anything you would like to add to that conversation or any questions you want to ask, you can jump on the Facebook page. It's 6DBY Logarty Radio. And just attention it to Our Voices. I'm happy to respond to anything you might send through. Still to come on the show, I've got the interview with Darren Young talking about, now it's talking about the Northern Territory Aboriginal Affairs Framework. It's, well, I can't really say it's glossy. It's a little report, not really a report, but it's a little set of, I guess, priorities that they've written up, plans that they've put together, dot points of things that they want to do to try and help improve and, you know, support the Aboriginal Territorians. Some of the main points that they've got is create safer communities, empower bush communities, create jobs and businesses on country, boost health, well-being and culture, build community foundations and develop skills for the future. And then underneath it's got reducing crime, rebuilding economy and restoring the NT lifestyle. So that gives you an idea of what they're talking about in this framework. It's from 2026 to 2028. Now, the issue with it is the First Nations mob in the Northern Territory saying that there wasn't much consultation done before this was written up. But, yeah, Darren talks about that. So, jumping into that very soon. But first, some music.

0: You're listening to Our Voices with me, Jody Ryder, and on the line right now I have Deron Young. How are you doing today?
1: I'm good, thank you, and hello to all your listeners out there, especially in our bush communities.
0: Yeah, now I'll get you to do a proper introduction, let everybody know exactly who you are, where you're from, and who's your mob.
1: Yeah, so my name's Deron Young. I'm a Yagle man from northern New South Wales in a town called Yamba, where I grew up. But I'm also now the member for Daly, which is part of the Northern Territory Legislative Assembly. And I represent an area roughly the size of Tasmania, which takes in communities in Wadair, Daly River, Peppermanati, Palumpa, and all those homelands around that area, and also down around Pine Creek too. So it's an absolute honour to be able to represent such a large demographic of people in the Northern Territory.
0: Yeah, now we're going to be talking about the Northern Territory Aboriginal Affairs, let me spit that out properly, framework. So there is some concerns with what the government has done. I believe one of the main concerns is consultation.
1: Yeah, look, very concerned about the framework. You know, we've heard from many Aboriginal organisations, our land councils in the Northern Territory, that there was no consultation done with the organisations around the Aboriginal Affairs framework. So it's been a huge concern for many organisations and many people around this framework. But also, you know, with some of the priority areas within the framework, it doesn't really address, you know, big thinking in terms of transitioning some of the services over to Aboriginal community control organisations, which is something that, you know, our mob have been calling for many, many years and decades.
0: Yeah, because I've had a look through it, and it talks about, you know, encouraging the self-determination and letting Aboriginal communities lead the decision-making and that sort of thing. But it also talks about a lot of, working together in partnerships. So where's the balance going to be?
1: Yeah, well, that's right. I mean, you know, it talks about working in partnership with Aboriginal organisations and communities. But, you know, if they haven't done it from the start, I think, people lose hope, either lose confidence in governments when it just seems like a shiny document put out. It's made for Aboriginal people rather than with Aboriginal people. And that's been the big concern from a lot of our Aboriginal organisations, our peak organisations, but also people on the ground and actually looking at real tangible outcomes for our people, such as, you know, transitioning NT health clinics to Aboriginal control health clinics, looking at ways around the local government sector, looking at ways of, you know, what are the aspirations and priorities of communities and how do we ensure that their voices are heard and that they get the support that they need. Because as we know, we are diverse communities in the Northern Territory, and we need to understand those aspirations for each community.
0: Now, it almost sounds as though it's a paternalistic approach to dealing with Aboriginal affairs in the Northern Territory. And that's something that we've always been complaining about as First Nations people, saying, you know, we know what we need to do. They need to, you know, allow us that opportunity to speak up. So, and also, as I'm looking at, you know, the framework and the main factors and all of that, it's basically a lot of the stuff that our mobs have been asking for and talking about for a long time.
1: Yeah, that's right. I mean, when we were in government previously, we had a policy around local decision making, and that was looking at each of the aspirations of the community and actually putting it into an agreement. You know, for example, there was one local decision-making agreement for one of the homelands out in my region where, you know, they were looking at water security, they were looking at jobs on country through ranger programs, some of the housing. There hadn't been any upgrades to housing since the early 90s. So within that agreement, we did upgrades to housing. We identified that needed four new houses for that homeland. Also put a board to the with the school to ensure that it was culturally safe, running education systems that were culturally safe for our students. And that agreement was over 4 years, and it's about to expire this year, and many people in that homeland are questioning the government, you know, why aren't we continuing this agreement? Because this is, you know, a lot of work done by the community with the previous government, and, you know, it feels like they're just going back to the drawing board again.
0: Now, are there some concerns that this is just all lip service? Because, you know, from what we've been seeing since this government has been in power, they don't really seem to be helping, you know, and doing the right things for the Aboriginal community in the Northern Territory. So are you concerned that this is just lip service?
1: I'm very concerned that this is just lip service, and I'm concerned that this is just a shiny document, you know, to try and make the CLP government look good rather than actually do the hard work that's needed to ensure that we get better outcomes for our mob. And as you've said, you know, there's been many changes to legislation or law here in the Northern Territory. We've seen changes to the Sacred Sites Act, which took away many traditional owners' rights around development of around sacred sites or near sacred sites or on sacred sites. We've also seen the lowering of criminal responsibility to 10. So it now means that kids as young as 10-year-old that get into the justice system could potentially be locked up in jail. We saw the reintroduction of spit hoods in the Northern Territory. So these are huge concerns that we have here in the Northern Territory, especially for our people, but also for our young people.
0: Yeah, because just looking at their track record at the moment and the history of what they've been doing since they've been in power there, they seem to go against everything for the Aboriginal community. So how much faith do you have in this framework?
1: Look, I don't have any faith in this framework at all. I mean, you've only got to go off the last 2 years. The CLP government have been in power and not shown any interest with working with our mob, but also a lot of the punitive laws that I just spoke about that they've introduced into Parliament and haven't done any consultation with Aboriginal communities or Aboriginal peak organisations. And that in itself is quite concerning.
0: Now, what are some of the main areas that, you know, the Northern Territory, you know, mob actually need addressing?
1: Look, there's many issues that arise with me, but I think one of the big issues in particular is access to homelands, access for people to be able to live on their homelands, but also support in terms of infrastructure on homelands as well. We're seeing a decline in funding into supporting people on our homelands, and it means people have to move out either into larger Aboriginal communities or into Darwin, and it's removing people from being able to speak their own language, to practice their own culture, to look after country. And that's one of the biggest concerns that I hear from young people, but also from our old people. And especially from our old people, they're quite concerned that our young people aren't speaking their traditional languages.
0: Now, this anti-Aboriginal affairs framework is from 2026 to 2028. So they're going to be using this as the base of everything they do with the Aboriginal community for the next few years. So are you concerned about, you know, if there will be much changes, if there is going to be a possibility to actually change some of the points in this framework? What concerns do you have to sort of, you know, improve it at all if you need to?
1: Yeah, look, as I talked about earlier, I'm pretty concerned about this framework, and, you know, in it doesn't actually show that there's priority to look at transitioning services over to Aboriginal community control, because, you know, when our people have agency over our lives, we always will get the best outcomes. And, you know, we don't want this punitive measure of governments coming in and actually saying, you know, this is what's best for you, and this is how we're going to do it. We actually need to be working with each community and understanding those aspirations and priorities for each community. But also, you know, many of our old people, many of our young people are still looking at, you know, ways we can actually start negotiating treaties as well, which is something else that the Northern Territory CLP government scrapped.
0: Now, just one last thing I'd like to get from you, because I know you mentioned you are currently in Alice Springs with what's happening there at the moment. Can you sort of let us know what's happening on the ground right now?
1: Yeah, so I'm in Alice Springs, and as many people would be aware, there's a young girl, Sharon, that has gone missing, but I went out to the site where they're coordinating the search, and, you know, in this pain and hurt that that's upon us, I have seen the community come together. We've got the Northern Territory Police, the Emergency Services, Tangentyere Council. We're seeing North Force and the community members together really come together and are out searching for that young girl. And, you know, I think we're all just hoping for obviously a really good outcome, particularly for her parents, but also for Sharon herself.
0: Yeah, and look, I'd like to thank you very much, Darren, for giving us that little update on what's happening there. And I know we all do hope that she is found, you know, safe and sound very soon.
1: That's no problem, and thank you for your time.
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You're listening to Our Voices with me, Jody Ryder, and that was Baruch with Decolonize featuring Yuji. And before that, you heard the interview with Darren Young talking about the Northern Territory Aboriginal Affairs Framework and the concerns that they have with that. Now, remember, if you have anything you want to add to that or ask, you can jump on the Facebook page at 6DBY Logarty Radio and attention it to Our Voices, and I will respond. Now, I hope you've enjoyed the program and it's given you some stuff to think about. I've got to go. I've got to scoot out of here. I will catch you again next week. This is Jody Ryder saying Budawonk on Our Voices.

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1: Hello, I'm Barry Mackay.
2: And I'm William Broome.
1: And welcome to It's Time, the show where we look at the best of the Australian national charts between the 60s and the 90s, using the Kent Music Report, the Australian Music Report, and the ARIA charts. Today we're looking at the best of the charts from this week in 1995. William, what's coming up on today's show?
2: Coming up on today's show, we've got Silverchair, Mel Bainbridge, Real McCoy, and Take That.
1: And let's start off today's show at number 19 on the Australian National Charts this week on the 8th of May 1995. Here's Australian band The Divinals with I'm Jealous. You got

0: That's I'm Jealous by Australian band The Divinyls at number 19 on the Australian National Charts this week on the 8th of May 1995. And that single had peaked at number 13 here in Australia 2 weeks earlier. The song was released in 1995 as the lead single from The Divinyls' fifth album, Underworld. It followed the group's major 1991 success with I Touch Myself, which had reached number one in Australia and had helped them carry their profile into the 1990s. I'm Jealous spent 19 weeks in the top 50 and it earned a gold certification. Although the single performed strongly, the Underworld album was delayed by more than a year and only just made the top 50. I'm Jealous remains the Divinyls' final top 50 entry on the Australian Singles Chart.
1: Falling down to charts, one place from number 14 to number 15 this week, on the 8th of May 1995, was Australian band Silverchair and Israel Sun.

0: Silver Chair in Israel, Sun at number 15 in the Australian singles chart this week on the 8th of May 1995. And that single had peaked at number 14 in the Australian singles chart the previous week. Israel Sun was released in 1995 as the third single from Silverchair's debut album, Frog Stomp. Band member Daniel Johns has said the song was written after seeing a television report about wartime violence. The track later became the subject of media attention in the United States when defense lawyers in a 1996 murder trial claimed the offenders had listened to the song before the crime. Silverchair publicly rejected any link between the song and the incident, stating it was written in response to footage of conflict and was not intended to promote violence. Prosecutors in the case dismissed the defense argument, and the jury found the motive was theft rather than music influence. Johns has since reflected that hearing the song mentioned in connection with the case was difficult, particularly as the band members were teenagers at the time.
1: And holding steady at number 13 on the Australian national charts this week on the 8th of May 1995 was Australian singer Tina Arena with Sorrento Moon, I Remember.

0: That's Tina Arena with Sorrento Moon, I Remember, at number 13 on the Australian National Charts this week on the 8th of May 1995. And that single had peaked at number 7 here in Australia the previous month. The song was released in January 1995 as the second single from Tina Arena's album Don't Ask. Co-written by Tina Arena and David Tyson and Christopher Ward, the song reflects on her childhood summers in Sorrento in Victoria. It was produced by Tyson and became a major Australian release, also reaching the top 40 in New Zealand and the UK. The music video was partly filmed at Sorrento Back Beach, and the song later received a brief cultural reference when it was mentioned in Client Liaison's 2017 single, A Foreign Affair, which also featured Tina Arena.
1: Falling down the charts, one place from number 8 to number 9 this week on the 8th of May 1995 was Swedish group Rednecks and Cotton Eye Joe.
2: If it hadn't been for Cotton Eye Joe, I'd been married a long time ago.

0: you come from Cotton Eye Joe?
1: From Sweden, that's Rednecks and Cotton Eye Joe at number 9 in the Australian singles chart this week on the 8th of May 1995. And that single had first peaked at number 8 in the Australian singles chart the previous month. The track adapts the traditional American folk song Cotton Eye Joe, combining Eurodance production with instruments such as banjo and fiddle. It became a major international hit, reaching number one in several countries and finishing as Sweden's most successful single of 1994. The release was noted at the time for blending a male-sung chorus with female-sung verses. In an interview about the song's club impact, a Zomba record label marketing manager remarked that audiences reacted so strongly on the dance floor that it looked, in his words, like everybody's got mad cow disease.
2: And rising up the Australian national charts this week on the 8th of May 1995, from number 11 to number 8, was Tokyo Ghetto Pussy with Everybody on the Floor, Pump It.
3: Pump It.

0: That's Everybody on the Floor, Pump It by Tokyo Ghetto Pussy, at number 8 on the Australian National Charts this week on the 8th of May 1995. And that single went on to pick a number 5 here in Australia the following week. The song was released in 1994 by Tokyo Ghetto Pussy, an alias used by German electronic duo Jam and Spoon. The track served as the lead single from their album Disco 2001 and became one of their most successful releases, reaching the top 10 in Australia, Belgium and Finland. As Tokyo Ghetto Pussy, their best known singles include I Kiss Your Lips, Everybody on the Floor Pump It and Fly Me to the Moon.
1: Rising up the charts 3 places from number 10 to number 7 this week, on the 8th of May 1995, was Australian singer and songwriter Meryl Bainbridge and Mouth

0: Twisted.
1: That's Meryl Bainbridge and Mouth at number 7 in the Australian Singles Chart this week on the 8th of May 1995. And that single went on to peak at number 1 for 5 weeks from 2 weeks later. It was the debut single by Australian singer and songwriter Meryl Bainbridge from her album The Garden, released in 1995. The song was originally released in 1994 and reissued in 1995, becoming her most well-known track. It was sometimes interpreted as having sexual themes, though Bainbridge has stated that any such reading was unintentional. She described the song as reflecting the dynamics of a relationship, with feelings of control and insecurity, rather than being explicitly about sexuality.
2: Okay, let's have a look at the top 10 albums of the week on the 8th of May 1995 here in Australia. At number 10 we had Dookie by Green Day. At number 9, Tuesday Night Music Club by Sheryl Crow. At number 8, Frog Stomp by Silverchair. At number 7, Purple by the Stone Temple Pilots. At number 6, No Need to Argue by the Cranberries. At number 5, The Violin Player by Vanessa Mae. At number 4, The Colour of My Love by Celine Dion. At number 3, Hit Machine number 8 by various artists. At number 2, 100% Hits Volume 15 by various artists. And at number 1, Three-Legged Dog by The Cruel Sea. That peaked at number 1 for 2 weeks, and this was its second week at the top. Well, let's have a look at the number 8 album of the week, Frog Stomp by Australian band Silverchair, which peaked at number 1 for 2 weeks in Australia the previous month. It was Silverchair's debut album, released in March 1995, when the members were just 15 years old. Recorded in 9 days at Festival Studios in Sydney, the album was produced to capture the band's live sound and raw energy. The title came from a 1960s track the band found amusing, and the album reflects the Seattle grunge influence on the group. Frog Stomp did well in the US and was certified platinum over there, Silverchair's best-selling album in that market. Well, let's have a listen to one of the best-known tracks from that album. Here's Tomorrow.

0: From the number 8 album of the week, this week on the 8th of May 1995, Frog Stomp by Silverchair, that's Tomorrow.
1: Let's take a bit of time out now. Look at the news headlines for May 1995. On the 7th of May, Jacques Chirac is elected President of France. On the 10th of May, at the Vaal Reefs Gold Mine in Orkney, South Africa, a runaway locomotive fell into a lift shaft on an ascending cage, causing it to plunge 460 metres to the bottom of the 2,100 metre deep shaft, killing 104 people. On the 16th of May, following the Tokyo subway sarin attack 2 months earlier, Japanese police besieged the headquarters of Aum Shinrikyo near Mount Fuji and arrested cult leader Shoko Asahara. Further operations resulted in over 200 arrests, and 13 members of the cult, including Asahara, were sentenced to death. Between the 25th of May to the 24th of June, the 1995 Rugby World Cup takes place in South Africa and is won by the host nation, who beat New Zealand in the final. This was the Springboks' tournament debut after World Rugby lifted their ban following the end of apartheid. And finally, on the 30th of May, Dorothy Davis disappears. Believed murdered, her remains had not been located as of the 4th of August 2016, when the man convicted of her murder, Bruce Burrell, died.
0: On falling off the number one position this week on the 8th of May 1995, back to number five, was Canadian singer Celine Dion with Think Twice.

0: That's Think Twice by Canadian singer Celine Dion at number 5 on the Australian national charts this week on the 8th of May 1995. And that single had peaked at number 1 for 1 week only the previous week. It came out in August 1994 as the third single from her album The Colour of Love, which came out in 1993. It became a major hit in Europe and Australia, topping the UK chart for 7 weeks and selling over 1.4 million copies, making it one of Dion's biggest selling singles over there.
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0: And holding steady at number 3 on the Australian national charts this week on the 8th of May 1995 was Dutch duo Hocus Pocus with Here's Johnny.
2: This time.

0: That's Hocus Pocus with Here's Johnny at number 3 on the Australian National Charts this week on the 8th of May 1995. And that single had peaked at number 1 for 2 weeks here in Australia the previous month. It's a dance track by Dutch duo Hocus Pocus, also known as Doop, originally released in the Netherlands in 1993. In 1995, it became a surprise hit here in Australia, eventually climbing to number 1 on the singles chart, and it was the first dance song to top the Australian chart without any radio support. The single spent 29 weeks in the top 100, ending the year as Australia's 9th best charting single and earning a platinum certification.
1: Rising up the charts 3 places from number 5 to number 2 this week on the 8th of May 1995 was German group Real McCoy and Runaway.

0: Peaking at number two in the Australian singles chart this week on the 8th of May 1995, that's Real McCoy and Runaway. The song is a Eurodance track by German project Real McCoy from their album Another Night, released in 1995. In the United States, the song peaked at number three on the Billboard Hot 100 and was certified gold. Two music videos were produced. The European version shows singer Patricia Peterson in a desert setting, while the American version, set in a factory with rapper OJ as an overseer, was considered too dark for broadcast. Critics described the track as catchy, energetic, and it was a follow-up hit to the success of Real McCoy's hit Another Night.
1: Okay, let's have a look at the top 10 singles of the week in Australia for the week of 8th of May 1995. At number 10, we had Strong Enough by Sheryl Crow. At number 9, Cotton Eye Joe by Rednecks. At number 8, Everybody on the Floor Pump It by Tokyo Ghetto Pussy. At number 7, Mouth by Merrill Bainbridge. At number 6, Sukiyaki by 4PM. At number 5, Think Twice by Celine Dion. At number 4, Total Eclipse of the Heart by Nikki French. At number 3, Here's Johnny by Hocus Pocus. At number 2, Runaway by Real McCoy. And at number 1, in its first week of a 2-week run of that position, we had Take That with Back for Good.

0: That's British boy band Take That and Back for Good in its first week of a two-week run of the number one position this week on the 8th of May 1995. The song became a global hit, reaching number one in 31 countries, including the UK, and earned multiple awards, including a Brit Award for British Single of the Year.
1: Well, that's the show for another week. Thanks go to David Kemp and his website, www.australianchartbooks.com.au, for the use of his Kent Music Report and Australian Music Report charts in the show. News headlines are mostly sourced from the Chronicle of the 20th Century, published by Penguin. I'm William Broome.
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0: As you can probably tell, Robert Finlay is a one hell of a character. He's coming to Australia soon for his first tour, just playing two shows, one in Sydney on the 17th of May and one in Melbourne on the 18th of May. We listened to two more tunes from the album, where the female voice that you hear is his daughter, Christy Johnson. But we listened to Holy Ghost Party and then Praise Him. The album is called Hallelujah, Don't Let the Devil Fool You. Here's the second part of my chat with Robert Finlay. I managed to get in another question about Dan Auerbach. Here we go. So I was also going to ask you, how important has Dan Auerbach been to your career? I mean, you seem to work very, very well together, and you seem to, you know, have a pretty close friendship. Is that right?
1: Look, you know what? To be honest, the best friend you can be with anyone is to be a business partner,
0: mm-hmm.
1: to work in business. Now, don't get me wrong. I've stayed at Dan's house. I've lived at his guest house. We did a lot of stuff together over the years. But the reason why we still getting along and still being great friends, because we have a music and a business career, and we're not dipping and dabbing in each other's personal life.
0: Right.
1: And that's normally what called create problems. So, yeah, anytime I walk in the studio, I feel at home.
0: Mm-hmm.
1: But I don't bring my personal life to the studio, and I don't inquire about his. We

Welcome to the Bohemian Beat. We will journey beyond the horizon and find the artists living on the edge, going down into the murky waters of their very existence, where these brave souls have re-emerged with art that is challenging, original, and brutal. You have tuned into the Bohemian Beat. I'm ready with you till the end of the hour. We have a great show lined up today on the Bohemian Beat, but first, let's settle in with some music.

unraveling with perfect pitch, with all intention to disappear as air.

arenas of intimate textology. As blushing heat, as the sharp leaf of cane. That night, I encountered a ghost along a leaning road. Encountered its black heart, remains wounded, torn like in a shallow river, like Ortruna.

the notion of your cage, in the manner of our lives, by increments and measures, in perilous waters and sea shanties and coefficients, by flight.

0: And that's the Afrofuturistic voice of Mr. Anthony Joseph on a track called Your Bird and I. Comes from a brand new album from him called The Ark, out on the Heavenly Sweetness label. And Anthony Joseph was born in the Caribbean, Trinidad, Tobago. There he wrote poetry and lyrics before moving to the rainy England at the age of 22 and becoming the lead singer of a heavy rock band there originally. But cut to early in 2023 when the poet, writer, and academic won the T.S. Eliot Prize from his book, The Sonnets for Albert. He's a very interesting fellow, Anthony Joseph. I clicked into him last year when he put out an album called Rowing Up River to Get Our Names Back, where he was pursuing this spoken word poetry of his over music backing. It's kind of in the lineage of Jamaican poets like Linton Kwesi Johnson, who's based in England as well, and the late Benjamin Zephaniah, who also pursued this sort of combination of spoken word poetry and music together. This new album, as I said, The Ark, is very creative, and here's the title track from it. Once again, from Trinidad via the UK, Anthony Joseph from the album The Ark. Here is that title track.
1: Sun Ra was on the Ark. Prince Nico Mbaga, he was on the Ark. So was Art Taylor and Sonny Simmons and Bessie Smith and Duke, all on the Ark, and Joe Tex and Geraldine Connor and Giuseppe Logan, even Roaring Lion and Aunt Bunny were abdominally on the Ark. The original DeFosto.

college, bachelor-like. And then you hear he bullying three women in the congregation, and the shepherd raising crookstick and tapping his foot when the hymn swing, but he's suffering in silence, because he's wondering if while he in church, rocking on his heels, his woman horning him with leader Jim when night come and he need a see a man to prophesy or tack back and catch them in slack. But his fate was firm. Every Sunday, he in church, he was on the ark in Broome. Beatty was on the ark.

Octavia Butler, hip good, up upon this boat. Eric Eustace Williams, dead and living same time, was also wrapped in kente. Fats Waller, caught

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Then Darkest Howl and the Mighty Spoiler, the Mighty Terror and the Mighty Zandoli, and proper sore fans strewing vitamins down his throat. Zandoli, hello. Living among the dead, still clapping war around the sick man head. Then Pharaoh Sanders reached with Yusuf Lateef. Lovelace laugh, he see Eric Roach reach on the ark, his book of poems still warm under his arm. And when the ark had 2 days to go before it reached Southampton, here come Brother Resistance, here come Carl the Voice, here come Benjamin Zephaniah, here come John LaRose, here come Charles Mingus, here come Lord Kitchener on his way back from New York in 1957, here come Paul Rosen, here come Beverly McBurney, even Olive Wharf rolled upon that boat. This was the year that the great bandit graduated from bandit school and roughed 40,000 men in San Fernando. When the river washed down from the million hills and cleansed the city. And who had drowned, badly waterlogged, and who had dared, badly wounded. And the great bandit came down with his escort and chariot to survey the land. And they found poor black folk had hidden in holes in the earth and in barrels sealed shut with likely sap from the breadfruit tree. But the poets were wise and hid in the trees and were never found. And the bandit rode on. And the houses of dukes and spooks and prime ministers were burned to the ground. And all around the embassy route, those grand facades of colonial times were volcanically cast to ash and plundered. And then the bandit moved west, searching for that gold-throated woman who, after making disco love to him one morning, venture him up to the hills overlooking the city behind the bridge and quarry and show him his own city. And he never imagined his own island.

He was not underarm. Instead, Baba, the great teacher, had long since evaporated into air, into language, into sound, into the very sex fruit of poetry. Underarm drove up to Bristol, Brixton, Birmingham, Leeds, and Manchester too. It swooned into New York, Boston, and Chicago.

Pastor Aruba, Trinidad, Grenada. 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
2: Good morning, I'm Laura Devoy. The US says it has sailed two guided missile destroyers through the Strait of Hormuz, but Iran has denied those claims. The BBC's Tom Bateman reports from Washington.
3: US Central Command said American forces were actively assisting transit for commercial shipping, but without saying exactly how, adding that two US-flagged merchant vessels had successfully navigated through the strait. Iran's military, however, called this a complete lie, with state media then reporting that Iran's navy issued a warning shot by firing cruise missiles, rockets and drones around what it called the aggressor enemy vessels. One Iranian news agency earlier reported that Iran hit a US warship with missiles, a claim the US immediately denied.
2: Meantime, US President Donald Trump has told Fox News Iran will be blown off the face of the earth if it attacks US ships guiding vessels through the Strait of Hormuz. Aboriginal and Torres Strait Islander listeners are advised the following story contains the name of an Indigenous person who has died. A man accused of murdering a 5-year-old girl in Alice Springs is expected to front court today. The 47-year-old was arrested last week, hours after the body of Kumanjai little baby was found. He's been charged with multiple offences, including murder. The tax discount, which exempts electric vehicles from the fringe benefits tax, will be wound back. From April 2027, the exemption will apply to EVs under $75,000, with those above that threshold to be taxed at 75% of the usual rate. From April 2029, all EVs will be taxed at 75%. Three people have died after two vessels got into difficulty off the coast of northern New South Wales last night. Emergency services were called about 6:15 after a member of the public reported a yacht appeared to be in difficulty off the South Ballina breakwall. A crew from Marine Rescue New South Wales responded, but that vessel rolled while crossing the Ballina Bar in heavy conditions. Three people are confirmed to have died, while four made it to shore. It's not yet known how many people were on board the yacht, which is believed to have sunk. New research shows women are significantly less likely than men to prioritise their hearing health. A survey found fewer than a third of women have had their hearing checked at least every 3 years, compared to half of men. Karen Hirschhausen from Hearing Australia is encouraging women to put their hearing health first and seek professional help.
4: Hearing checks are quick and they're quite easy. And if help is needed, there are many simple, affordable and discreet options available that can really lead to improved confidence, improved connection and quality of life.
2: A new report has found hair and beauty salon workers are being expected by clients to act as therapists. Peter Hislop has more.
5: Hundreds of hairdressers, beauticians and salon clients nationwide were interviewed and surveyed between 2017 and last year. Researchers from the University of Melbourne and University of Adelaide found workers provide informal social and emotional support, with staff often expected to act as confidants. The report found there's limited support available to workers to help them develop the skills they need to discuss relationship breakdowns, domestic violence, abuse and depression. And if you or anyone you know needs support, call 1-800-RESPECT on 1-800-737-732.
2: Turning to sport, in surfing, Australians Steph Gilmore and Ethan Ewing have won the Gold Coast Pro. It's the seventh time Gilmore has won the event. For Ewing, it's his third World Surf League Championship Tour win.
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7: A very good morning to you as you're waking around Australia on this Tuesday morning. It is May 5. Folks, we'll get back to the music mix in just a moment. We'll work our way through to the next news and weather. Because following that news and weather, we'll have our CD giveaway. And this morning, it's Lance Birrell's album, Branded Man. Lance Birrell sings Merle Haggard. And 15 tracks on that release. And we'll give you the opportunity when I give you the cue to call. Far too early yet. Let's look at the weather around Australia, folks, on this Tuesday morning.
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7: In Brisbane, partly cloudy, 27. Sydney, sunny and 24. Canberra, 18 and mostly sunny. In Melbourne, also 18, but partly cloudy with a possible shower. Hobart, 18 and partly cloudy. In Adelaide, partly cloudy, 19. Perth, sunny, 23. Alice Springs, sunny, 22. Into Queensland, Cairns, mostly sunny, 27. Townsville, mostly sunny, 30. And Mackay, mostly sunny, 27. Rockhampton, partly cloudy, 30. And Hervey Bay, partly cloudy, 27. And Gander, partly cloudy, 29. Into New South Wales and Armidale, partly cloudy, a shower or two, possible thunderstorm, and 21. Orange, mostly sunny, 14. Yass, partly cloudy, 16. And Young, 17 and partly cloudy. Coomer, mostly sunny, 17. And Batemans Bay, sunny, 23. Virga, mostly sunny, 23. And Griffith, a partly cloudy day and 19. Into Victoria, Mildura, becoming cloudy, 19. Swan Hill, cloudy, 19. And Shepparton, 18 and cloudy. Bansdale, partly cloudy, 19. And Horsham, cloudy, 17. In Warrnambool today, cloudy, a shower or two about, and 17. Into South Australia and Mount Gambier, cloudy, a shower or two, also 17. Port Pirie, partly cloudy, early shower or two expected, 21. And Ceduna, cloudy, 20. Into Tasmania, Nubina, partly cloudy, 17. Huonville, 16. And partly cloudy in Oatlands, partly cloudy, 15. In the Territory, Darwin, sunny and 35. Moving to WA in Albany, cloudy 18, Bunbury sunny 21, Karratha sunny 32, Newman sunny 25, Kununurra mostly sunny 35, and Broome sunny 35. Here in Harrington and Taree on the mid-north coast of New South Wales, a partly cloudy day today with a shower or two expected. Continuing, more likely, continuing, and a top of 23. You're up to date with news, sport and weather. And we'll get back to that music mix, folks, with Walshy on the wireless. Good morning.
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13: G'day, folks. This is Clelia Adams. And with the sun coming up around Australia, you're with me on Good Morning Country on the Community Radio Network.

Triple play from Clearly Radams. Speed of the Sound of Loneliness. Looking Forward, Looking Back. And the Honky Tonk, Stardust Cowboy. Folks, we're about 11 minutes off of news and weather as we work our way through. And our CD giveaway with Lance Burrell will follow the next news. But to get us closer to that news, we've got a double from Dean Parrott. I've got Vanessa Bourne in there, and also a track from Diane Lindsay. It's Walshy on the Wireless. Good morning.

0: A very good morning to you as you're waking around Australia on this fifth day of May. Folks, coming up, we've got our CD giveaway. Hold the phones. I will give you the cue to call at the appropriate time. And before we do much more, we'll look at the weather around Australia.
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0: In Brisbane today, partly cloudy, 27. Sydney, sunny, 24. 18 and mostly sunny Canberra, Melbourne. Partly cloudy, a possible shower, 18. And Hobart, 18 and partly cloudy. Adelaide, partly cloudy, 19. And Perth, sunny, 23. Alice Springs, sunny and 22. Into Queensland, Cairns, mostly sunny, 27. Townsville, mostly sunny, 30. And Mackay, 27 and mostly sunny. Rockhampton, partly cloudy, 30. And Hervey Bay, partly cloudy, 27. Meanwhile, in Gander, partly cloudy and 29. Into New South Wales, Armidale, partly cloudy, a shower or two. Possible thunderstorm, 21. Orange, mostly sunny, 14. And Yass, partly cloudy, 16. It'll be partly cloudy and 17 in Young. And Cooma, mostly sunny, 17. Batemans Bay, 23 and sunny. And Bega, mostly sunny, 23. While in Griffith, partly cloudy and 19. Into Victoria, Mildura, becoming cloudy, 19. Swan Hill, 19 and cloudy. Shepparton, 18 and cloudy. Bansdale, partly cloudy, 19. And Horsham, cloudy, 17. Warrnambool, cloudy, a shower or two, 17. Into South Australia, Mount Gambier, 17 and cloudy with a shower or two about. Port Pirie, partly cloudy, early shower or two expected, and 21. And Ceduna, cloudy, 20. Into Tasmania, Nubina, partly cloudy and 17. Ewenville, 16 and partly cloudy. And Oatlands, partly cloudy, 15. In the Territory, Darwin, sunny and 35. Moving to WA in Albany, cloudy, 18. Bunbury, sunny, 21. Karratha, 32 and sunny. And Newman, sunny, 25. Kununurra, mostly sunny, 35, and Broome, sunny, 35. Here in Harrington and Taree on the mid-north coast, New South Wales, partly cloudy day with a shower or two continuing and a top of 23. You're up to date with news, sport and weather, and we'll work our way through to the next bulletin. It's around 23 minutes away. CD giveaway coming up. Hold the phones. We will give you the cue to call at the correct time.
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2: Our CD giveaway this morning comes from Lance Burrell. Along with his wife, Mel, they have been travelling Australia on a regular basis, having left their home base and travelling with a caravan, plenty of people's dream, and they're going Australia wide, crisscrossing. He explains about Branded Man. Merle Haggard has always been one of my favourite country artists. After having many requests for his songs during my live performances, I decided to record this album to celebrate his greatest hits, which have stood the test of time. And I'm sure you're going to enjoy it. It's self-produced by Lance Burrell and is readily available by Googling lanceburrell.com.au. Here's the double play. Hold the phones, I'll give you the cue to call. We'll feature It's Not Love, But It's Not Bad, track 12. And we'll feature track 4, Let's Chase Each Other Around the Room.

That's Lance Berryl from our CD giveaway, and the two tracks we opened up with It's Not Love, But It's Not Bad, and followed it up with Let's Chase Each Other Round the Room. Now, it's from the album Branded Man. Lance Berryl sings Merle Haggard, 15 tracks. Folks, just before we open the phones, we're working our way through the news and weather, and I've got Dave Pryor and Justin Standley in the jukebox, locked and loaded. We'll open up the phones right now. The number to call is 0488 677 645. 0488 677 645. Phone lines are open, and they'll be open for 13 minutes from now.

life that most men only dream of. He kicked out the footlights and took his music to the world. A troubled man from Bakersfield would be a legend in his time. Took a band of strangers to play the music that he'd write. The subtitles ran across my screen. 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
2: Good morning, I'm Laura Devoy. The Reserve Bank is widely tipped to raise interest rates today. It comes after a sharp rise in inflation last week related to the conflict in the Middle East. The Consumer Price Index rose 4.6% in the year to March. The RBA's Monetary Policy Board will continue its meeting this morning before announcing its decision on interest rates at 2:30pm Australian Eastern Standard Time. All four of the Big Four banks are predicting a rate rise. EV tax breaks won't be in the upcoming federal budget as Labor seeks to bring more affordable electric vehicles to Australia. The Community Radio Network's Noah Seckham reports from Canberra.
3: Despite speculation the Albanese government was considering scrapping the fringe benefits tax exemption for electric vehicles, the government has ultimately decided to keep the policy, instead opting to scale it back in stages. From March next year, the tax exemption will only apply to EVs costing $75,000 or less, with a blanket 25% discount on payable fringe benefits tax to be introduced in mid-2029. The program currently benefits employees who lease an EV through their employer and is costing the budget 15 times more than originally expected. Labor says the change will save $1.7 billion by the end of the decade.
2: The Royal Commission into Anti-Semitism and Social Cohesion will hear from more witnesses today after Jewish people yesterday detailed how their lives have changed. On the first day of public hearings, the Commission heard how Anti-Semitism has risen in recent years. Shana Gutnick, whose father was killed in the Bondi terror attack, detailed how she has to think about what shops she goes to and what suburbs she visits. She told reporters all Australians should be aware of Jewish people's experiences.
4: It's incredibly important, not just for the Commission to understand what has been going on, but for every regular Australian to realise what an impact anti-Semitism has had on our lives as community members, on our lives as parents, what children have to live through on a daily basis.
2: Victoria is set to deliver its first budget surplus since the coronavirus pandemic. This year's budget, which will be handed down this afternoon, is expected to show a $700 million surplus. Treasurer Jacqueline Symes is projecting a $1 billion surplus in 2026-27. The United Arab Emirates says Iran has fired several cruise missiles towards its territory. Some were intercepted while others fell into the sea. Here's the BBC's Middle East analyst, Sebastian Usher.
5: The prospect of a renewed military confrontation between Iran and the US seems to be rising as the UAE has faced several missile strikes. The Emirate of Fujairah in the UAE says that a fire has broken out in a major petroleum complex after an Iranian drone attack with three people injured. The UAE has described the Iranian attacks as a dangerous escalation. They've certainly broken the lull in attacks since the ceasefire between the US and Iran began. That truce now seems increasingly at risk as Tehran has shown its readiness to respond to US efforts to break its blockade of the Strait of Hormuz.
2: Celebrities are starting to arrive at the Metropolitan Museum of Art in New York City for this year's Met Gala. The theme is costume art and the dress code is fashion is art. Guests have been invited to explore the relationship between fashion, art and the human body over 5,000 years. Photos posted by photographers show a white carpet with green colouring imitating grass or moss and white flowers hanging from the ceiling.
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7: A very good morning to you as you're waking around Australia on this Tuesday morning, the 5th of May. Folks, coming up, we've got a chat with Chris Knight from Benson Manor in Queensland. I've spoken to Chris before, but they've got a new single out and about, and we'll get that to air around about 7:15. In the meantime, we'll look at the weather for the major centres. At this time of the morning, hold the phones. I will give you the cue to call. Not yet.
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7: In Brisbane, partly cloudy, 27. Sydney, sunny, 24. Canberra, 18 and mostly sunny. In Melbourne, partly cloudy, possible shower, 18. Hobart, partly cloudy, 18. And Adelaide, partly cloudy, 19. Perth, sunny, 23. And Alice Springs, sunny, 22. Here in Harrington and Taree on the mid-north coast of New South Wales, a partly cloudy day. Shower or two continuing, and a top of 23. You're up to date with news, sport and weather. And as I say, we'll work our way through to that mixed news and weather. And I'll give you the cue very shortly, not quite there yet. But when I do give you the cue, it'll have you'll have 23 minutes.
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7: All right, folks, we'll open up the phones right now. And the number to call is 0488 677 645. 0488 677 645. And as I say, you've got 23 minutes till the next news and weather when we'll close off. And also coming up, Chris Knight from Benson Manor, the section.
14: Hello, everyone. This is Rex Dallas, and thank you for joining me and Walshy on Good Morning Country.

are stowed away inside one of its legs. That could be true, I suppose, the legs were big as cakes. But it was our kitchen table, our therapist, in fact. A Hill's hoist to wear your voice and still be

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1: On Good Morning Country, we're on the road and we're up to Queensland. We've chatted with this young man previously, and I'm very happy to welcome back one half of Benson Manor, Chris Knight. How are you, my friend?
2: Rossi, great. Thank you very much for having me again this morning.
1: Absolute pleasure. Now, for our listeners that may have missed our previous encounter, Benson Manor, are you and your long-term buddy, basically, you've been mates for a long time, haven't you?
2: Oh, well, yeah, we've near on 20 years.
1: And that's Phil
2: Behrens. Yep.
1: Yep. And, mate, you were in two different parts of Queensland, which made things a little difficult. Is that still the same situation?
2: Yeah, look, I'd moved to Brisbane quite a few years back, but Phil's still in Hervey Bay, but, he's living a nice life. His house is paid off and he's, basically retired and just enjoying doing music. So his kids are all grown up, whereas I've got a little four-year-old and life's a little bit more hectic for me. So Phil's been travelling down here to practice and staying with me and doing the music stuff. So it's working currently, and obviously when you travel for gigs, it's not a problem.
1: Mate, remind us how the name Benson Manor came about.
2: Look, interestingly enough, I ended up buying a deceased estate house in a small town outside of Maribyrnong called Howard, and I'd been renovating that house for a period of time, and the guy that had passed away and left the house, his last name was Benson, and a plumber mate of mine come along and said, the old Benson Manor's coming along. And anyway, I jumped in the car with him to go to work that day, and I said to him, I actually think that's going to be the name of the band. And anyway, he laughed and, I want royalties, I want in on it. And anyway, I got to work and said to Phil, I think I got the name, and I told him, and straight away he's like, yeah, that's the name of the band. So it sort of stuck from there.
1: The fourth single has just been released, to that in a moment. But the debut single, Dirty Weekend, and as we spoke about at the time, just by the name, it got plenty of attention, but it was all in people's minds.
2: Yeah, that song's still doing well. Still getting plenty of airtime and still getting played quite frequently, so we're pretty happy. All the songs are doing well, so you have to say it's either a testament to the songwriting and the production and to the team that are working in behind the scenes, making it all happen.
1: Chris, we spoke just prior to Christmas, and Family Days was the track that was released as the third single. Mate, that was a nice touch just prior to Christmas.
2: Yeah, look, I just wanted to try and let people remember what family's about, and obviously that song's sort of pretty personal to me, on your deathbed, there's not going to be too many people hanging around you. It's going to be to your family. So, that's a sentiment and testament to that family orientation and just making sure that, families are sometimes hard to deal with and can be difficult. But, normally they're there through thick and thin. So I just thought it was an important message to get that across and just making sure that and remembering the good times with your family. That's what that's about.
1: Now, you're under the production eye of Jordan Power, and that's continuing with Walk You Home. This is a pretty to-the-point track.
2: Well, it's funny you say that, because I know this goes out to some people in Gander, and this is about a 16-year-old me, Gander boy, sneaking out the bedroom window once the old boy went to sleep.
1: Mate,
2: go and catch up with a local lad.
1: Didn't we all do that?
2: Well, I think that's part of the reason why this song's quite relatable. It's one of those songs that just jolts back that memory of, sneaking out and trying to catch up with your little girlfriend and those innocent moments in time when you're a teenager that it's hard to relive those as an adult.
1: It's out through RTC Records, readily available, as is the previous singles, and mate, any live appearances will also be listed there on the social pages, won't they?
2: Correct, yeah.
1: Chris, lovely to catch up again, and to Phil and yourself, well done. You're certainly gaining a bigger fan base by each release, and I'm sure that's going to continue.
2: Yeah, well, we're enjoying the ride currently, and some bigger things happening towards the end of the year with the album drop, and we're sort of keen to see where the road takes us.
1: Folks, that's Chris Knight from Benson Manor, and their fourth single is out and about and readily available. Take a listen to Walk You Home.

A very good morning to you as you're waking around Australia on this Tuesday morning. It's May 5. And folks, our CD giveaway this morning, certainly very popular, Lance Burrell and his album Branded Man. Lance Burrell sings Merle Haggard. And we've got 115 entries. We'll do that draw this half hour. We'll also get back to the music mix for the remainder of the program. And we've got a great mix locked and loaded. But before we do anything, let's look at the weather around Australia for this Tuesday morning.

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1: In Brisbane, partly cloudy 27, Sydney sunny 24, 18 and mostly sunny Canberra, Melbourne, partly cloudy, possible shower 18, Hobart 18 and partly cloudy, and Adelaide partly cloudy 19, Perth sunny and 23, and Alice Springs sunny and 22. Into Queensland, Cairns mostly sunny 27, Townsville mostly sunny 30, and Mackay 27 and mostly sunny, while Rockhampton partly cloudy 30, Hervey Bay partly cloudy 27, and Gaynder partly cloudy 29. Into New South Wales, Armidale partly cloudy, a shower or two expected, possible thunderstorm later, and 21. Orange mostly sunny 14, and Yass partly cloudy 16. Young partly cloudy 17, and Cooma 17 and mostly sunny. Batemans Bay sunny 23, and Bega mostly sunny 23, while in Griffith a partly cloudy day and a top of 19. Into Victoria, Mildura becoming cloudy 19, Swan Hill cloudy 19, and Shepparton 18 and cloudy. Bairnsdale partly cloudy 19, and Horsham cloudy 17. Warrnambool cloudy, a shower or two 17. Into South Australia, Mount Gambier cloudy, a shower or two and 17. Port Pirie partly cloudy, early shower or two expected 21. And Ceduna cloudy 20. Into Tasmania, Nuvina partly cloudy 17, Huonville partly cloudy 16, and Oatlands partly cloudy 15. In the Territory, Darwin sunny and 35, while over to WA, Albany cloudy 18, Bunbury sunny 21, and Karratha 32 and sunny, Newman 25 and sunny. In Kununurra today, mostly sunny 35, and Broome sunny 35. Here in Harrington and Taree on the mid-north coast of New South Wales, partly cloudy, shower or two continuing, and a top of 23. You're up to date with news, sport and weather as we work our way through to the next news and weather. We're about 22 minutes away from that, but we'll do the draw for the album very shortly on this segment.
2: How are you feeling, mate? Had a long day? Tired? Bit fuzzy? You could roll down the window or turn up the radio, but no matter what you do, even on a short trip, it might not be enough to save your life, unless you take a break. 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So think about it. 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Stop, revive, survive. A message from the RTA.
3: Taking your child to school or picking them up, particularly children under 10, make sure you park your car legally and safely and walk them right to or from the school gate. Or picking your child to school or picking them up, particularly children under 10,

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1: G'day there, it's Adam Harvey, and I'm having breakfast with my mate Walshy, and trust me, it's not muesli and blueberries either, mate. Turn those eggs over, mate, on Good Morning Country.

0: an earthquake and a little bit of thing called love. Thank you very much.
1: Thank you very much. Adam Harvey there, and a little thing called love. And prior to that, we opened up with one of, we had She Don't Think She's Beautiful. These people are in the draw, folks, for our CD giveaway. Lance Birrell and Branded Man. Lance Birrell sings Merle Haggard. Carol and Mel from Young, a 1 and 2. Graham and Zoe Horsham, 3 and 4. John, Phyllis and Jeanette from Rokeby, 5, 6 and 7. And Kayleen from Hastings is 8. Katrina, Patricia, Michael, Max and Deb from Oatlands, 9 through to 14. Neville and Mari from Armidale, 15 and 16. Robin, Rod, Kayla, Porcher and Kyle from Horsham, 17 to 21. Reg from Alexandra, 22. Barry and Cindy, Port Macquarie, 23 and 4. And Tina from Singleton, 25. Well, Cheryl, Whalen and Shanae from Mundubbera, 26, 7 and 8. Margaret from Manildra, 29. Daryl and Jody from Kybian, 30 and 31. Dot from Orange, 32. Leon Hallam from Oatlands, 33 and 4. And Alex from Eildon, 35. Lynn and Dennis from Gaynder, 36 and 7. And Rob and Shaz from Bombala, 38 and 39. Neville, Barbara, Katrina, Aisha and Brendan from Gaynder, 40 to 44. And Red, Kerry, Scotty, Rick and Carol from Lightning Ridge, you've got 45 to 49. Brian, Archie, Pam and Norm from Griffith, 50 to 53. Tommy, Bob and Vera from Bexley, 54, 5 and 6. And Gary and Helen from Wagga Wagga, 57 and 8. Kathy, Naomi, Geordie and Charlie from out at Crookwell, 59 to 62. And Pete from Lake Eildon, 63. Robin, now hang on. I've made a mistake there. But Ian at Cundletown, you've got 64, 5 and 6. Mitch from Port Pirie, 67. Ken, Russell and Taisha, 68, 9, 70. And Gary and Michelle from Oatlands, 71 and 72. Leo from Gaynder, 73. Andrew and Kim from Dutch and Bagara, 74, 5. And Alan, Gail and Corin from Cootaralantra, 76, 7 and 8. Phyllis from Port Pirie, 79. Beck and Lloyd from Kelso, 80 and 81. And Shaley from Gaynder, 82. Mavis and Don from Gaynder, 83 and 4. And Morris from Batemans Bay, 85. Trevor, Heather and Ian from Binaway, 86, 7 and 8. And Chris and Janice from Bombala, 89, 90. Lex from Clurgate, 91. And Pete and Beryl from Binjor, 92 and 3. Paul, Nathan and Stephanie from Gilgandra, 94, 5 and 96. And Bert from Bombala, 97. Des and Wayne from Helensburg, 98 and 99. And Mick and Ann from Cooma, 100, 101. Leon and Jane from Fisherman's Bay, 102, 3. Phil from Holt's Flat, 104. Andrew and Lisa from Horsham, 105.6. And Helen and Bill from Warrnambool, 107.8. Leone and Jeff from Bega, 109.10. Now Judy, Malcolm, Kim and Nardine, all from Armidale, are the final numbers, 111, 112, 111. Through to 115. All right, folks. Good luck to each and every one of you. And the winning number this morning is... Well, another biggie. It's a biggie. 107. That's Helen at Warrnambool. Helen, you're the winner of Lance Beryl this morning. And now, tomorrow morning, I've got a copy of Joe Carrier's album, Northwest of Nowhere. And, of course, that contains a couple of singles, No Place for Slim and Forgotten Town, were a couple of notable chart singles, so that'll be in the slot tomorrow. Folks, we are working through to news and weather, and we're about 9 minutes away. I've got John Battle and Room Full of Old Gold Records, followed up by a double from Vanessa Bourne to take this hour to the news and weather. If you are departing, thanks for your company. I do hope you can join me tomorrow from the bunker again, and we'll do it all again.

0: A very good morning to you. Yes, it is Walshy on the wireless. And good morning, country, coming to you from the bunker in Harrington. We're situated halfway between Taree and Port Macquarie on the mid-north coast of New South Wales. Folks, we're about to enter the final hour of music. The music machine is locked and loaded. Before we get back to the music mix, you're going to look at the weather for the major centres for the final time this morning.
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0: For this Tuesday, May 5, Brisbane, partly cloudy, 27. Sydney, sunny and 24. Canberra, 18 and mostly sunny. While Melbourne, partly cloudy, possible shower, about 18. And Hobart, 18 and partly cloudy. Adelaide, partly cloudy, 19. And Perth, sunny, 23. Alice Springs, sunny and 22. And here in Harrington and Taree on the mid-north coast of New South Wales, partly cloudy, a shower or two about, and continuing a top of 23. Folks, the music mix in just a moment with Walshy on the wireless. Good morning.
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Gina Jeffries and Tanya Kernaghan and My Old Friend. Prior to that, we had... who did we have? We had Della Harris and Raining on My Wedding Day and the Shelley Jones Band with Three Grey Hairs. Folks, we're working through to the news, and to get us there, Carter and Carter... we've got Destiny and Peter Code should fit the bill nicely.

So Sydney Kidman stations from the far north to the south, a legendary landholder the world would talk about. The best drovers and stockmen Sir Sydney would retain, such contribution mighty to the strength of Kidman's name.

0: A very good morning to you as you're waking around Australia. It is Tuesday, May 5, and I'm Kevin Walsh, broadcasting from the bunker in Harrington on the mid-north coast in New South Wales. Folks, we'll look at the weather in WA. We'll get back to the music mix, the final music mix, very shortly.
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0: And Albany, cloudy 18, Bunbury, sunny 21, Karratha 32 and sunny, and Newman 25 and sunny. In Kununurra today, mostly sunny 35, and Broome 35 and sunny. Perth, sunny 23. Meanwhile, here in Harrington and Taree on the mid-north coast of New South Wales, partly cloudy, shower or two continuing, and the top of 23. You're up to date with news, sport and weather, and we'll get back to that music mix very, very shortly, folks.
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8: This is Tom Wolfe here, waking up, enjoying my breakfast with Walshy on Good Morning Country.

That's Patsy and Dave, along with James Blundell and I'm Suddenly Old. Prior to that, Pete Dennehy with Tomorrow and a double from the Wolfies. We had Ain't Seen It Yet and No Breaks. Folks, earlier this morning, our CD giveaway, Lance Birrell's album, Lance Sings, Merle Haggard, and we had 115 entries. Number 107 was the winning number. And that belonged to Helen down at Warrnambool. Tomorrow morning, I've got a copy of Joe Carey's great album out of WA, and it contains great tracks, including No Place for Slim and Forgotten Town, two of the charting singles. Folks, we will head to the news with Neil Diamond's latest offering, a brand new single for Neil Diamond. Catherine Britt's latest offering, Cowgirl Era, and Ollie Austin should fit in there nicely. You have a safe, enjoyable day. I hope you can join me again tomorrow for the Wednesday edition.

Welcome now to Country Is My Way. I'm Jean Darnell and I'm here until midday with some great country music from all over the world.

Well, good morning and welcome to Triple H 96.5 FM. Pardon for that little hiccup there. It's just my forgettery working very well. Well, our weather in Horsham today, we're expecting a sunny day, which is wonderful, but it's going to be cloudy, I'm pretty sure, later on in the day. But it's sunny right now, and it will stay that way for a little while. And currently the temperature's on 12 degrees, but we're only going to get a maximum of 15. So keep rugged up. Winter is just around the corner, and we're getting those warnings for it right now. So the weather tomorrow, that we're expecting rain with, again, a cool night of 7 degrees and the maximum tomorrow of 17. And Thursday is going to be very windy and cold. It's going to be 5 degrees overnight with 13 degrees maximum. Time to bring out the heaters, the lecky blankets and light the wood fires. Hope you enjoy the music this morning, because country is my way.

And you've been listening to Diane Lindsay there with Country Music, My Friend. And before that, The Singing Kettles, a blast from the past, with Fraulein, and or Fraulein, whichever way you was brung up to say it. And Alicia Smith was in there with Guitar Pickin' Chick. Coming up for you now, I have got a young fella by the name of Dwight Yoakam. I hope you enjoy this.

No, I'll let you sit down for a little while. Soon you've been up kicking your heels up with Sandy Dodd there with Redneck Woman. And before that, I had Justin Stanley. Oh no, not a love, not another love song. And the breakfast started off with Dwight Yoakam with Playboy. Coming up, pardon me, I didn't know that was coming. Coming up is Owen Mack, and I hope you enjoy this one.

And you've been listening to Rachel Summerhayes there with There's a Kiss on Your Lips. And before that, we heard from Michelle Little, and which three cigarettes in a teacup. Well, three cigarettes in a teacup, that's right. And Sammy Cooke, I Just Want to Love You. And, of course, naturally enough, we had Sandy Dodd. I think I might have announced that one, but, yes, we did have Sandy Dodd. Coming up for you now, I've got Peter Horan. And I hope you enjoy and jiggle and kick your legs up and along the kitchen floor. If you're doing the dishes, well, don't break any plates.

And you were listening there to Kim Ritchie, but not the Kim Ritchie we know from over at Bendigo Way. Well, she was over at Bendigo, and this is Kim Rich. And the Kim we know is R-I-T-C. Hang on, let's get this right. R-I-T-C-H-E-Y, that's right. And this one is without the T in it. And I hope you enjoyed that one. Why can't I say good night? And from the US. And that one was released way back in 1997. So it goes back a little bit. Not a long way, but goes back a little bit. And before that, you heard from Sue Dyson, I See You Everywhere. And Peter Horan started that bracket off, I Just Want to Dance With You. Okay, coming up for you now, I've got Tony Kerr. And this one is simply called The Dream.

0: 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And before that, Brian Letton's and the Wheels of Cobb & Co. 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